to the beginning of the end of your Monday night here on CFRC 101.9 FM in Kingston. In a world of sound and no vision, one man will explore the theater of the mind, radio, and that man is... Nicholas Ewan, and you're listening to Shed Progressions on CFRC 101.9 FM. And here we are, it's 11 o'clock and some change. As always, we're here keeping it classy, taking it easy, playing some jazz music here at the end of this Monday night from 11 o'clock until the midnight hour. And to start things off on the show, as always, I have an excellent request from a good friend of mine, Master Nate from Master Nate and the Reprobates, and he's got a classic for us, some Herb Alice, with Big Red's Boogie Woogie from the album Nothing But the Blues. Now, in addition to writing jazz standards like Detour Ahead, Herb Alice was also part of one of the greatest iterations of the Oscar Peterson Trio alongside the man himself and double bassist Ray Brown. He'd even be inducted into the Arkansas Jazz Hall of Fame. So thank you for sending this my way, Master Nate. I appreciate it, and I'm excited to play it. So, let's begin here on Shed Progressions on CFRC 101.9 FM, situated on traditional Anishinaabe and Haudenosaunee territory. 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
8: 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I'm your host, Nick Ewan. Let's talk about what we played, and then we'll get ready to jump into that next set. We started things off, of course, with a request from Master Nate. From Master Nate and the Reprobates, he wanted to hear some Herb Ellis with Big Red's Boogie Woogie from the 1957 album Nothing But the Blues. As always, thank you for sending this my way, Master Nate. You have an impeccable taste in music, and I'm grateful that you choose to share it with us. Now, to follow this up, I actually had a bit of a flash of inspiration because I mentioned earlier on that Herb Ellis was part of one of the greatest iterations of the Oscar Peterson Trio. So I followed it up with the Oscar Peterson Trio. Now, this was a different iteration of the Oscar Peterson Trio that had Sam Jones on double bass and Bobby Durham on drums. But it did have Herb Ellis joining them on guitar to play their take on Wes Montgomery's Naptown Blues from the Oscar Peterson Trio's 1970 album Hello Herbie. Finish things off, we played Melancholia by Austin DiPietro from the album Live at Mackenzie Hall Jazz. Now coming up next on Shet Progressions, I have another excellent request from another good friend of mine, Dan Nisnik. He has a really cool take on the jazz standard Take 5, performed by jazz metal quintet Panzerballet. Now, as you know, I have a deep appreciation of jazz fusion, especially jazz funk and jazz rock, but I'm interested in seeing what jazz metal sounds like. Maybe the operative word would be hearing what jazz metal sounds like. And Panzerballet is an immensely talented group. They've collaborated with some pretty big names like John McLaughlin and even Chick Corea. And on a technical level, my goodness, impressive fails to do them justice. Like, their drummer Sebastian Lancer is phenomenally talented. Now, this is from their 2013 Theatron Munich live performance. So thank you for sending this my way, Dan. I'm excited to play it. So without further ado, let us continue here on Shet Progressions on CFRC 101.9 FM. Please enjoy, and please stay tuned for more. Here we go.

CFRC 101.9 FM Shed Progressions. I'm your host, Nick Ewan. Let's talk about what we played, and then we'll get ready to jump into the next set. We started things off, of course, with a really impressive take on Paul Desmond's Take 5, performed by the jazz metal quintet Panzer Ballet. This was a request from a good friend of mine, Dan Nisnik, who always has some really cool finds for us, so I always appreciate you sending these my way, Dan. I definitely want to look into more of the work for a future show, but we'll save that deep dive for a little later. To follow that up, we played Magic Lamp by the Electric Guitar Quartet from their album EGQ. Now then, coming up next on Shed Progressions, I'm of a mind to revisit John Tropez's 1985 album NY Cats Direct. We're going to play a song for that album called Super Ascension. We're going to get a little funky as we continue here on Shed Progressions on CFRC 101.9 FM. So please enjoy and please stay tuned for more as the midnight hour draws ever nearer. Here we go.

And here we are. We've reached the end of our show here on Shet Progressions on CFRC 101.9 FM. I'm your host, Nick Ewan. One last time tonight, let's talk about what we played, and then we'll play our last song of the night. We started off, of course, with Super Ascension by John Tropez from his 1985 album NY Cats Direct. After that, we played I Am the Summer by Beat Function from their album Mandy's Secret. And then to finish things off, we played Satellites in Orbit by the Soul Jazz Orchestra from their album Uprooted. As always, before we play the last song of the night, just a couple of quick announcements. Now, you probably already know what I'm going to say, but hopefully you don't mind if I say it anyways. If you enjoy listening to jazz music and maybe want to hear a little bit more of it during your week, you should definitely check out Dave's show, Swing Swang Swang. Every Saturday afternoon, 2 to 4 p.m., 2 hours of jazz at a perfect time. And Daniel Wolf's show, Dark Glasses, Mondays at 2 p.m. Two more opportunities during the week to hear some more jazz music. Now to finish things off for tonight, we're going to play Little B by Juice Joint from their most recent album, Sprout. Our last song of the night, short and sweet. I gotta say, I've really been enjoying this album. I hope you have too. As always, thank you for joining me here tonight on Shet Progressions. I hope you enjoyed tonight's selections. I'll be back next week with a few more surprises up my sleeve. Just to tip my hand a bit, I was thinking of playing some Moe Kaufman, some Finely Tuned Elephant, and some of the Don Vickery Trio, just to name a few. Now, next week will also be the 13th anniversary of me hosting Shet Progressions. Yeah, back on August 26th, 2013, I did this show for the very first time. It's been a decade and some change since then, with an emphasis on the change part, for sure. A lot has happened since then. But yeah, I'll have a few surprises up my sleeve, and a few familiar selections, too. Now, I'd also be remiss if I didn't mention that if you want to know what's going on in the jazz scene here in Kingston, you should definitely check out the Kingston Jazz Society. Their website is kingstonjazz.ca, and if anything's going on, they'll know about it. Like, for example, next week on Monday, August the 24th, Sunnyside is going to be performing at the RCHA Club. Looks like it's going to be a really fun time, so if you have a chance, definitely head over there and check it out for yourself. But as our show draws to a close and Monday night gives way to Tuesday morning with a new week stretching out into the distance, I say to you, take care out there, stay safe, stay healthy. I hope good things come your way, and I hope this week goes your way. Have a good night, everybody, and I'll see you next week.

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I'm Ari, this show is Past Tense. Last song you heard was the last song off of Taurus Judge's tour tape. I don't know if it has a name. Before that, Misfault by Pew Pew off of their album Purgatory. Before that, Bottled by Antenna 93 off of their very recent split with Chop Sumi called 1000 Watts. Before that, Spokane, Washington by Medieval Found Footage off of their album Abagnale. I already played a version of Spokane, Washington on the show because they did a live session. Medieval Found Footage did a live session with CFRU, I think. So, yeah, I felt kind of, you know, I don't know how to describe the motion that I was going to suggest that I made, but I didn't actually do it. It's like kind of move your arm and snap your fingers and you say, darn it. But I felt a little bit frustrated because I'd already sort of played that song, but I count different versions differently. Back to that tour tape, however. That was very cool. I was actually given a cassette copy of the tape, like a literal tour tape, by the band when I was at their show a week and a half ago or whenever that was. Earlier this month, August 2026. Said it before, but that was a fantastic show. Taurus Judge are sick. Yeah, that was just great, and the tour tape is pretty sick too. I don't have a tape player, but they did offer also a digital version if you texted a number on the inside of the thing. So yeah, but there are no it's just one long recording, so no song names associated with it, but song 4, I think, anyway. Yeah, what else is there tonight? I'm gonna be playing some stuff from Breakwater. I was gonna play, like, a song of theirs that I'd never aired on the show before, but then I realized I didn't really want to play it. And it's gonna start very quietly. I don't know if it'll even be notably audible. Yeah. Yeah, this is enough. I can stop talking.

0: 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I'm Ari, the show is Past Tense. And that song was Cock-a-Hoop by 25 Shorty Bulwark off of their album Fate Songs / No More Bulwark. Final album, apparently. Before that, Hey, Horde Trailer by Dastard off of their album Remote Control from a Distance. Before that, Halo of Flies by Okara off of their album Months Like Years. And the first of the four was the third track off of Breakwater's demo tape. And I was looking back at that because I wanted to play 25 Shorty Bulwark, and they really remind me of a lot of, like, 90s or early 2000s. Yeah, mostly 90s, like, post-hardcore. In particular, a tonally different version of, like, Breakwater. So I was looking at Breakwater and noticed I had played all of their songs that I know of existing besides one. And I wanted to include that one, but then it was a little bit too long. So I didn't play it. I played another one that I played on the 25th episode, or I guess technically 24th episode of the show or something like that. If there's a show coming up that will probably appeal to people who are fans of what just played. 21st of August, Hemisphere Gauche, Computer Science, local Montreal band. You should check that out. I don't have enough time to say more.
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I'm Ari. The show is past tense. Last song was Lo Correcto by Dentadura off of their album Hacer Extraño. I'm saying that right? Probably not. There's an accent, a little curly thing above the N. I don't even know what kind of accent that is. The show that I mentioned before, none of the bands am I playing on the show tonight. None of the bands have I ever played on the show. But nevertheless, it's a band, a show that is on my radar. It's going to be, I know some of them are from out of town. I forget which ones, but Bloom Dream, Open Carry State, We Could Go on Tour, and Computer Science. I think it's We Could Go on Tour, who are from Toronto. And I know Computer Science is a Montreal band. They're like a screamo band. Former members of Twine, some of them. They've been on my radar. I've been meaning to give their album another listen, because I didn't get into it the first time, but I feel like they're up my alley. So that's a show that I'm curious about. That's August 21st. That's this coming Friday. Hemisphere Gauche. 7:30 doors. 8 o'clock show, supposedly. We'll see if that happens. $15. Yeah, it was one song from Dentadura. They're really good. Their whole album is great. I anticipate playing a lot of it in the near future. I've already played a couple of songs off it, I think. But yeah, they're really cool. They're from Chile, so don't expect to ever see them live around here. Anyway, more is going to play.

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I'm Ari. The show is Past Tense, and the last song was You're Free Again by Stitch off of their album Bright and High. Before that, Spin Cycle by Bondo off their new album Bondo. And before that, Jade Song by Punxsutawney off of their untitled album. No name. Yeah. What was I going to say? Oh yeah, that Bondo album makes me laugh because the name of the album is capitalized, and it's a self-titled album, but the name of the band isn't capitalized, and I find that very funny. Stitch, that's another funny one because, one of the songs has the same name as the album, but they use different title casing on the song rather than the album, and that actually bothers me. Yeah, did someone point out that something that I did had, unconventional or like non-standard title casing because I capitalized from, which is acceptable in some conventions, but not in like others that would be more conventional for me to use in that particular circumstance. Anyway, if you can't tell, it's getting really close to the end of the hour. I've completely run out of things to say, I think. There will be two more songs to close out the hour. Maybe only one. It depends on how much time whatever radio station you hear gives this. On CJLO, I think I get a little bit more cut off than on CFRC and CILU, but I haven't been paying attention in a long time to the actual broadcast on CFRC or CILU. What am I doing? Stitch, going back to them, there's only one more song left on that album that I haven't played yet. That's kind of neat. The two songs that are remaining for this hour, the first coming up will be one from Hood, The Field Is Cut off of Silent 88, and after that, I Look Into Your Eyes, You Look Into My Eyes by Tearjerks off of their self-titled album. And I think they have a few self-titled albums, or maybe like a self-titled album, LP, and a self-titled EP. But anyway, this is just about it for me. If I can make it a few more seconds, if I can. Thank you so much, so much for listening. Have yourself such a great night. Thank you.

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3: 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We're broadcasting from Queen's University, Kingston, Ontario, Canada. Good evening and welcome. My name is Grim. This is A Working Knowledge, and I'm with you every Wednesday evening from 10 until 11 p.m. with a mix of music. 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And CFRC.ca is a wonderful site for you to explore. It lets you know all about this radio station, as well as programs that you may want to check out, and also a number of upcoming arts events and concerts, etc., to check out if you are looking to get out of the house. So apologies for the hum of the AC behind me, but we'll do what we can. We're going to start tonight with an older piece. This is The Cure from their 1992 album Wish, and From the Edge of the Deep Green Sea.

Mannequin Pussy there with I Got Heaven from their 2024 album of the same name, and I saw them just a couple nights ago. No, not a live show, not exactly, well, not really by a long shot. I was at the screening room for the movie The Wrong Girls, and they have a scene in the movie they're playing in a club, and so what better time than to play some of them. Yeah, The Wrong Girls, playing for a couple nights in Kingston. It's the stoner comedy film written and directed by Dylan Meyer, in her directorial debut. And it's got an interesting group of characters in it. Kristen Stewart, Alia Swakat, Lakeith Stanfield, Tony Hale, Seth Rogen, Kumail Nanjiani, Kate McKinnon, Gina Davis. I am not really have mixed feelings about it. I think given that it's a stoner comedy, that's probably in perhaps the state of mind to go and see it. It may help with your enjoyment of said movie. So don't want to take away from, I like a lot of the people in the movie for sure, but I won't be seeing it again, shall we say. But I'll leave it at that for you all out there. And then also in the set, well, we sort of, I mean, you may have put it all together. We heard from Hole and Malibu and also Best Coast with California Nights, kind of leading up to the Mannequin Pussy at the end. Started with some, it was sort of a vaguely or not so vaguely, definitely a shoegazer, shoegaze adjacent set with The Cure. Doves gave us The Cedar Room, and then The Maps with Eloise, and then we headed into the rest. So that's kind of how it all gelled together. This is CFRC 101.9 FM. My name's Grim. This is A Working Knowledge. And I'm with you every Wednesday evening from 10 until 11 p.m. I think for this next set of music, I mean, Courtney Leavenhall has got a great voice. I've always been drawn to it. I think it's a great rock voice, let's be clear. Sinead O'Connor is another now sadly deceased, amazing voice. I don't believe she's really given her due. I think it'll come, the clock will come around again once the dust has settled on her sad passing. I think we're going to definitely take another very hard look at her voice, at her abilities, at her amazing legacy of music that she left behind, and indeed her thought, her political thought or otherwise. She was proved right on more than a number of things, and she's due for some real recognition, but it's going to take some time. This is from, so far, the best of Sinead O'Connor, kind of a mixed bag of songs of hers. It's not really the best, it's a selection more than anything else, but you at least get a sense of her voice. And this is a great piece called Fire on Babylon.

needs the food to bring real power to our brain. 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
5: The following program is an all-language show which includes open discussions on topics related to the LGBTQ plus community and beyond, including, but not limited to, mature subject matter such as sex and sexuality, personal experiences, and more. 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
7: 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That and more next. 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

0: and welcome to Rainbow Country, as I like to call it, a little gay radio show working to give voice to the LGBT community and beyond. As always, I'm your tour guide through Rainbow Country. I'm producer and host, Mark Tara. Well, thanks to you, tuning in, streaming, downloading, but ultimately, listening. Together, we continue to build Rainbow Country into an award-winning, nationally syndicated gay radio show, as well as being a number one LGBT podcast. So, today, banned from the US for 10 years, award-winning gay porn content creator Milo Miles joins me to talk about being banned from entering the United States for 10 years. We'll find out about his early childhood, his getting into gay porn, and just what led up to his getting banned from entering the US for 10 years. In hour two, music from LGBT artists, independent artists, voices that we've come to know and love in classic disco, classic 80s, classic house. All that lies ahead as we start this journey through Rainbow Country. Our first stop, the Rainbow Country Bookstore. Today, actor, erotic provocateur, and author David Pevsner reads from his memoir, Damn Shame, a book about desire, defiance, and show tunes.
1: We had drinks in his room a few more times, and each time I loosened up enough, first to let him kiss me, I think I passed out for a second, then to make out, eventually with tongues, but he knew I wasn't ready to push things forward. Though I was insane with desire whenever our lips touched, I would resist his advances when it got too involved. What I put him through. Jesus. After a week after my first 7 and 7 encounter with Stan, after I got particularly plowed by the alcohol, not him, we took a walk into Schenley Park. It was a frozen evening, and we were both bundled up in winter coats, sweaters, shirts, hats, scarves, layer upon layer. It was too cold for anyone to be out, but we found a spot to sit away from the wind. And as we talked, we inched closer and closer until our bodies were hugging, entwined, a mass of woolly layers and horny boys. I felt his hand start to wander, and I sat, a bundle of tension, as he worked that hand in an almost comical journey through that mass, first unzipping my coat, just enough to get his hand on my thick cable-knit sweater, which he lifted up so that he could get through to the button-down shirt, undoing 3 buttons to get through to the t-shirt underneath, which he gently tugged out of my pants, and the shock of his cold hand touching my naked flesh made me shake with a need I didn't even know I had. And I kept taking in little short bursts of air as if I was on a funhouse ride that I couldn't get off if I tried. None of my skin was exposed to the elements. I was still buried in warm layers against the cold dryness of the evening, and he just kept burrowing deeper and deeper and lower and lower, and I thought I was going to die, just die, as he began finagling open my belt so that he could undo the clasp of my pants to get to the zipper, lowering it with care, pushing away the sides of the open fly, gently rubbing his palm up and down the bulge of my hanes until he pulled down the waistband and let his index finger barely graze the tip of my rock-hard cock. And the instant he made contact, boom, my body exploded from within, and I shot and shot and shot and shot and shot, and he held me close. And I whimpered and cried and felt his hand pull away, slowly retracting back through the maze so that he could wrap his arms around me and just let me be in the ecstasy, emotion of the moment. When the storm passed, we barely said a word as I hitched up my pants and got myself presentable. And he took my hand and we walked back to our respective dorms in total silence. When I got back to my room, I looked for any signs that it had happened. But I could find no dried jizz, nothing, from what felt like gallons of cum shooting out of me on any of the layers of clothing. It was the immaculate ejaculation. In 1984, when Vanessa Williams' penthouse photos were published and she got stripped of the Miss America crown, I was all up in arms, furious. I heard she was giving a press conference at the Sheraton Center Hotel in Midtown Manhattan, and I had to be there. I don't remember her denying, decrying, or apologizing for the posing she had done. The photos were pretty explicit. She wasn't having intercourse, but she was naked with another woman and, horrors, giving and receiving tongue in places society frowned upon with someone of the same sex. In making sure my memory served me correctly, I Googled the whole situation, and it turns out she was quoted as saying she regretted doing it, that young people do stupid things. However, she also said she had not committed an act of, quote, moral turpitude. So at least she didn't back away and say it was disgusting and awful, and she did not apologize. She said if the pageant wanted to take away her crown, which they did, so be it. She focused more on the legality of posting photos when she was promised they would never get out. She handled it well, and I believe the fact that she addressed everything head on without apology is why she continues to have a successful career, and this did not ruin her. Today, it seems that whenever a celebrity has nude pics leaked on the internet, it's a huge deal, gigantic, an incredible violation of privacy, a travesty, a crime, an emotional nightmare. I contend that, though it may be exciting for the viewer to see a celebrity in the altogether or copulating, maybe for the subject of the photos, it ain't such a big deal. Once it's out there, why are they so concerned that America, the world, is watching them naked, hard, having sex, whatever? My take is the Vanessa Williams rule. Own it. Don't apologize. Do not say the words, "I'm sorry." Say, "Yep, that's me. I look pretty good, don't I?" And if you own it, I believe they cannot come for you. My friend Steve, who worked in high-profile public relations for years, says the cardinal rule in his business is always take control of your own story. Prime advice. It's when you cower and apologize and put yourself on their level of screwed-up morality that you get in trouble. And as I earlier noted, that screwed-up morality was coming at us fast and furious. And I was done with it. I was hitting bars, bathhouses, and sex clubs, and even with the beard I was wearing, I was getting to fuck around with the kind of guys I so desired when I was skinny and no one paid attention to me. That book of lust was getting a real workout. Name after name entered and recorded for history in that book. Robbie, Lance, Jamal, and Vince. Boy, was he high maintenance. William, Jerry, Sam, and Mick. Rocky, Douglas, Dick. Oh, Dick, Dick. He wasn't Richard. He was Dick. That thing was big and really thick. He schlepped out what he had in store. It hung 6 inches from the floor. Erect, think of a baseball bat. And then imagine 3 times that. We spent our nights together trying hard to make it fit. After our third date, I couldn't walk, I couldn't sit. And then misfortune ran amok, a horrifying moment, a catastrophe, the final straw. He thrust and oops, he broke my jaw. Larry, Barry, Gary, Dave, all his pubic hair he'd shave. Isai, Juan, and 2 Jose's, that was in my Latin phase. Jordan, Colin, Dirk, and Hunts. Sue, I had to try it once. Famous movie heartthrob. Who? Sorry, but I can't tell you. But the year he won his Golden Globe, I met him backstage in his robe. He shook my hand without disguise. The terry cloth began to rise. He licked his lips. The next thing, boom, I'm on the couch in his dressing room. He became my bottom boy, and I was his top gun. It was risky, just impossible, but really lots of fun. I signed a contract to agree to confidentiality. I say his name, I go to jail, but I swear it's not an old cocktail. From the Book of Lust. Relax, those last 2 stanzas are a fantasy. Don't go sicking the lawyers on me.
2: Glenday Bookshop started in Gerald Moldenhauer's backpack around 1972. Gerald figured that to build community, we needed access to our history, our culture, our literature, our porn. He started schlepping books and magazines from one queer event to another to sell. As the collection got bigger, he moved it to a hall in the commune where he lived, in an old house on Seton Street in downtown Toronto. In those days, to see the books, you needed to phone first to make an appointment to come over. Glenday finally opened a fully-fledged store in the late 1970s, and that's when the more public profile started causing problems. An issue with the Canadian book business is that a lot of titles are published elsewhere and therefore need to be imported, and that means they all have to pass through Canada Customs. And Canada Customs in those days was not about to let dirty, smutty, queer literature cross the border to corrupt innocent Canadians. Glenday started having books seized and shipments blocked starting in 1977. It got worse in the 80s. Even The Joy of Gay Sex got banned as obscene. And even if books got through customs, they were still not safe. In April 82, police raided Glenday and charged employee Kevin Orr with selling obscene material. And that wouldn't be the last raid. Glenday was embroiled in court cases for years. Some American publications actually started producing special Canadian editions with pages blanked out to get them across the border. In 1983, partners Bruce Smythe and Jim Deva started a gay bookstore in Vancouver called Little Sisters. Little Sisters was soon experiencing customs seizures as well. What was infuriating was that big mainstream bookstores were now importing and selling many of the same titles without a problem. It was just small, gay-run bookstores that were being targeted. Little Sisters also fought the custom seizures through the courts, but it took years and thousands of dollars before the Supreme Court finally decided that the seizures were a violation of the Charter of Rights. That was in 2000. Customs still had the right to stop materials, but the onus was on them to prove they were obscene. Custom censorship finally began to grind to a halt. By this time, queer material was widely available, and the digital age meant that borders were being largely irrelevant anyway. But today, both Glenday and Little Sisters continue to operate as bookstores. Glenday is actually the oldest surviving gay bookstore in the world. So if you are in Toronto or Vancouver, be sure to check them out. They're part of the living history of our community. This is Tim McCaskill, author of Queer Progress.
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4: Hi, I'm Syeda Garrett, co-writer of Michael Jackson's Man in the Mirror, and you're listening to Rainbow Country with Mr. Mark Tara. Mm.

0: Milo Miles. Hi, how are you?
1: Hi, Mark. I'm doing well. How are you?
0: I am good. I'm even better now that you are here, especially to talk about all things you. You, and you. Girl, fancy that. Okay. You are an award-winning gay adult content creator. First of all, congrats on that. Girl, you're a porn star, okay? But let's take a step back and get to know young Milo on a personal level. My understanding is that I'm assuming you and your family, because you were seven, you and your family came to Canada from Colombia. Mm-hmm. And you came as refugees. Talk to me about what was going on in those early days with you and your family and coming to Canada. Talk to me about what was going on.
1: Yeah, I was born in Medellin, Colombia, at a time of great civil unrest. It was a really dangerous time to be living in the country. You had, the Pablo Escobar kind of chaos that was happening, a lot of the violence that was tied to the drug cartel. You also had anti-government guerrillas that were causing terrorist attacks and trying to instill fear in people's lives. I have several members of my extended family, an uncle, for example, who have been the victims of gun violence and have been were victims of those dangerous times in Colombia. So when I was born and when my brother was born, my parents, they made the really tough decision of wanting to move to a new country and hopefully start a better life and create a better life for their family.
0: A safer life.
1: Exactly. So, they pursued the American dream to start and moved us to Bridgeport, Connecticut. But we moved to Connecticut maybe like 2 months before 9/11 happened. And after the 9/11 terrorist attacks, the entire system was just completely changed. We were suddenly the targets of a lot of racism and a lot of just hatred towards people of color because nobody knew who to blame at the time. And everyone was afraid. But the entire immigration system at the time also just completely changed. And, the fact that had we stayed, like we entered with tourist visas with hopes of maybe working our way up towards legal immigration in the United States, but there was really no opportunity for that. And the reality was that my parents realized that we could either stay in the country and just constantly live in fear of potentially being deported and make the best of it, or we could look at other options. And they discovered Canada, luckily. So we packed our things up in a U-Haul truck a few months later. We drove to the Canadian border, claimed refugee status. And about 5 or 6 years later, we became Canadian citizens.
0: Well said, well said. And they say, and the rest is history.
1: And the rest is history, yeah. No, I couldn't be more proud to be Canadian, to be honest. And there's when we were granted refugee status, there's a little video somewhere of me dancing in front of like the security camera at the border. I was probably like 7 years old. I was very excited.
0: You and I share something in common. We're both part of the LGBT community. We're both gay. For yourself, when did you start recognizing your same-sex attraction? When did that start crystallizing for you?
1: Yeah, I mean, I feel like I lived a bit of a double life growing up because I think the very first porn I discovered or the very first porn that I got interested in was gay porn. So I would kind of hide in the basement and go on the old family computer and just surf the internet for hours at a time. Even before I knew what masturbation was. Am I allowed to say that word on the radio? I'm not sure.
0: Of course.
1: Okay, perfect. I wasn't sure how vulgar we could go, but so gay porn was the first porn that I discovered when I was young, but I was really ashamed of it because Colombia at the time especially was a very conservative country. 95% of the country was Roman Catholic. It probably still is, But my point being that my parents were also very conservative. And growing up, whenever we saw members of the LGBT community on TV or being portrayed on popular culture or in movies or even on the street, when my parents would see a drag queen or someone who was gay presenting, I remember just hearing a lot of negative comments towards gay people. And it scared me a lot. So I lived this double life where I was convinced that I was straight, right? So that was the reality that I told myself. You are straight. Maybe you're going through a phase, you'll grow out of it. But at the same time, anytime, you know, I was masturbating or watching porn, it was always gay porn. But the two worlds never really bridged until probably later in college when I was working on my undergrad at McMaster University. By that point, my interest had grown beyond self-pleasure, and I wanted to explore, you know, more intimate moments with other individuals. But I told myself, no, you're going to make sure that you're not straight by being straight and having girlfriends and having sex with women and seeing if that works out. And very quickly, I realized that it wasn't really my cup of tea. It lasted for a little bit, but I realized, you know, I'm having boner issues here with women. I think maybe it's time that we explore more intimate settings with other men.
0: So you just mentioned consuming porn, and now here you are, an award-winning porn star. So porn and the porn industry, how did you get into adult content? How did this come about for you?
1: Well, you know, I remember, again, early on when I was consuming porn, when I first discovered it, thinking, hey, wouldn't it be fun to become a porn star and to, you know, film myself doing porn? But it was a dream that I didn't think was realistic. So it wasn't until I pursued my first career as a straight man holding elected office. Let me rephrase that. I did come out as gay the year that I announced my candidacy for elected office in Hamilton. So I had this entire career where I really focused on wanting to give back to my community. I was very passionate about politics. But when I was elected, the pandemic followed suit a few years later. And it was a four-year term, but it was also one of the most exhausting 4 years of my life. When I was coming up for re-election in 2022, I was looking for a career change. By that point, I had already kind of figured out my internalized homophobia and had spent thousands of dollars on therapy to unpack, the childhood trauma and fear of coming out as gay. So by the time I did come out as gay and did have the privilege of holding elected office, I was finally in a position where I was comfortable with fully exploring my sexual identity and also who I wanted to become as an individual post-politics. But 2022, this was all happening. It was a very consequential year because for a while I was the cool, hot, up-and-coming politician in the city of Hamilton. I was the only openly gay politician holding elected office at the time. I was one of the few people of color holding elected office. So politically, I was a very attractive candidate. So all of the political parties were knocking on my door across the board, conservatives, NDP, liberal. They wanted me to run provincially or federally. I was also wrapping up my master's degree at the University of Toronto that same year. And it was also, I was up for re-election. So I had to decide if I wanted to run for re-election, if I wanted to pursue a different office, if I wanted to go into the line of work that I was finishing my master's degree in, or if I wanted to do something different altogether. Do you know what a gay renaissance is, if I use that term, Mark?
0: No, I don't.
1: So this was around the time that I felt my gay renaissance was finally starting to kind of like bloom. I think apparently, and this is what I'm told, but myself included is a good example of this. I find that a lot of gay men especially go through a gay renaissance where, you know, the first hurdle is coming out to themselves and to their friends and family, and then kind of coming to terms with their sexual orientation. And then the next part is almost like a gay renaissance, where you actually fully explore what it means to be a gay man. And for some people, it happens right away. For others, it can happen later in life. For me, it happened a few years after I came out as gay, but really just represented a period in my life where I was going to my first circuit party, where I was going through multiple slutty eras, we'll say, where I was really exploring my sexual desires and my sexual needs, having multiple sexual partners, dating multiple men, and really coming to terms with what it is I liked about being gay, what it is I didn't like, and how I wanted to live the life that I want to live moving
0: forward. Is that when you started actively looking into being in porn?
1: Yes. Yeah. So I was tired of being in politics. I wanted a career change. I didn't necessarily want to go into the public service, because by that point I had worked at the Canada Revenue Agency. I worked at the local public health unit in Hamilton for a little bit. I had a bunch of, public service jobs at the time, and I wanted to do something completely different. So yeah, that's when I started an OnlyFans. I thought to myself, let's give this a try, because they say that, number one, if you're good at something, monetize it. And if you love what you do, it never feels like work. So I started an OnlyFans just to see how it would go. And my goal was to see if I could make just as much money as I was as a school board trustee, which wasn't very much. 6 months into the OnlyFans, I was making just as much money as I was per year holding elected office. And I realized, okay, I think this is a good segue from one career to another. And my backup plan was my master's degree from the University of Toronto. I figured if I crashed and burned and none of this, amounts to nothing, I could always go back to my master's degree and hopefully find a job with that in that field. But I remember... So up to this point, the happiest day of my life had been when I was elected in 2018 on election night, when I found out that I won the election. That was like the happiest I had ever been, genuinely, without the use of any substances to help, right? When I did my first porn shoot with Fun Size Boys, because 6 months into having an OnlyFans, I realized, okay, maybe it's time that we start reaching out to some studios. I reached out to I created a spreadsheet. I reached out to maybe 30 or 40 studios. And the first one that got back to me was the studio that LeGrand Wolf owns, called Carnal Plus. And a few weeks later, I was on my very first porn shoot for Fun Size Boys. And, it was kind of overwhelming. So being surrounded by all this lighting, I've never seen my body so lit up in such a vulnerable, position. But also once you got used to the fact that there were all these people in the room holding different kind of cameras, once we finished my very first scene, which went phenomenally, I experienced the same level of happiness that I did 4 years earlier on election night. And that's when I knew that I was doing exactly what I needed to be doing in that point of time for me, which is I found something that I feel incredibly passionate about, something that I really enjoy doing. And, people, they say you can make money. I, didn't really see a return on investment for several years after I started doing porn, a significant return on investment, I should say. But the point is, I felt that I could genuinely enjoy what I was doing in a way that was very authentic to who I am. The rest became history. And that's how my journey began.
0: And on that note, we'll return after this Rainbow Country update.
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3: This is gay hip-hop artist, the Mangfather Bob Katz. An artist friend of mine recommended that I check out Mark Tara's Rainbow Country years ago, and I've been enjoying it ever since. Mark's excellent interviews highlight all aspects of the LGBTQ community, and he's not afraid to ask the difficult questions that other hosts avoid. And I love, love, love the music that Mark plays on Rainbow Country each week, especially when he plays my music. But seriously, Mark Tara has been such a supporter of my music and has turned me on to so many great LGBTQ artists that I'd never heard of before. I'm so grateful to Mark Tara's Rainbow Country.
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5: Bill 07. To ban discrimination in employment, government services, and housing based on a person's sexual orientation was up for a vote at Queen's Park. Most NDP and Liberal MPPs supported the bill, but without some progressive conservative legislators backing, a divisive split could rack the province. Four PCs decided to break party ranks to vote with their conscience and support Bill 7. Cabinet Minister and MPP Dennis Timbrell did it to show solidarity for his beloved brother, the well-known drag queen, Rusty Ryan. And for me, a gay politician who was not yet out, I had to take a stand. We were known as the Gang of Four. I'm former Cabinet Minister and MPP Phil Gillies. The date, December 2nd, 1986, when LGBT rights came to Ontario.
6: I'm Billy Newton Davis, and we're sitting here on Rainbow Country with the fabulous Mark Tara.
0: Okay, so Milo Miles, 2026, Gavian Awards, gay and the letters V and N, Gavian Awards. Best oral sex scene, and the winner is Deeper Deep Throat, Volume 1, Holes a Hole. That was the award-winning scene. You are featured in that award-winning scene, Deeper Deep Throat. Winning that Gavian Award in 2026, what did that mean to you? What does that mean to you, specifically winning the award? And let's just stay on that.
1: Yeah, well, it was very bittersweet, we'll say, because my dream had always been to win a Gavian Award. Now, the Gavians, for those who are listening, is like the Oscars of porn.
0: For gay porn.
1: Correct. So it doesn't get any, I guess, better or prestigious than winning this trophy. And yeah, I'd been nominated in the past and had been to the award show many times in Las Vegas. But this year it was bittersweet because the award had to be mailed to me. And it kind of came in this big box and I opened it. And finally getting to appreciate it for what it was you know, carried a lot of emotion for many reasons.
0: Were you proud of getting the award?
1: Oh, for sure. Yeah. I was frankly surprised by how heavy the award was. Mm. It's probably about 20 pounds for a small trophy.
0: Well done.
1: Do some bench presses, I guess. I don't know.
0: Okay, so let's get some background, because you said it was bittersweet for you. So you had. Mm-hmm. I believe you had six nominations during the mm-hmm. 2026 award, Gavian Awards. You eventually won one. You were scheduled to present at those ceremonies, but you weren't there because you were detained at the U.S. Customs at Toronto's Pearson Airport. Again, some context. You are a Canadian citizen. You have no criminal record. You're part of the Nexus program, which expedites entry into the U.S. and Canada. You've never had an issue crossing the border. And again, this happened at the U.S. Customs at Toronto's Pearson Airport. Ultimately, this went over 2 days. What happened on day one? Give me like the bullet points of what happened during day one. I believe it was you making your way to Las Vegas for the Gavian Awards. What happened day one?
1: Yeah, I mean, I showed up to the airport on a random Tuesday night in January, and because my flight was around 9 o'clock that night, and I had three pieces of luggage with me because not only was I flying to Las Vegas to go to the Gavian Awards, but afterwards I was going to rendezvous with my now fiance, who lives in Florida, and we were going to go on that big Atlantis cruise afterwards to celebrate our 1 year anniversary. And I've done this trip many times and never really had any issues crossing the border. Obviously in Toronto, we have pre-clearance, so people would do customs before boarding the plane. But on this particular night, the border agent gave me a hard time. He said that he had to take me to the back for a secondary screening. And I was detained back there for 2 hours on the first night. It was very empty. I think my flight was the last flight leaving to the United States. So this guy was essentially like the only border agent that was there. He took me to the back. There was no one else. I think everyone else had gone home by that point. And this person was, he called my luggage back from the plane and started searching it and was just completely fixated on why I had so much gay clothing in my luggage. You know, he's like asking me if I was a dancer, and I wish I was because I can't dance to save my life. But he was asking why I had all this gay clothing. And, you know, I was like, well, because I want to dress nice for Las Vegas and I want to have a gay cruise to go on. I need to have gay clothing for there's different themes. So I'm trying to explain to him the nuance of why gays travel with a lot of luggage, I guess. He was questioning why I had a Sniffies sticker on the outside of my luggage, which I have just so I can identify it when it goes through luggage claim. And he's like asking me as if these stickers somehow symbolize a terrorist organization or a cartel of some kind. Like that was his framing of the questions. And as I'm trying to answer them, he would jump to the next question. It was very confrontational and very like, aha, like trying to catch me for not having my story straight. It was extremely bizarre. So by the time he started searching through my carry-on, my backpack, you know, he finds my PrEP, he finds my doxy, my fiber pills, and he's asking why I have so much medication. He says, am I sick? Are you sick? Are you coming to the U.S. sick? And I'm like, what? This is my medication. I can explain to you what each one is for if you'd like. And, you know, it was just extremely confrontational and like really homophobic. And like I said, I was there for 2 hours, questioned my luggage and my phone was searched. And he accused me of escorting without having any evidence. He took my phone to the back, disappeared for 20 minutes, came out and made the accusation. Now, I know for a fact that there was no evidence of escorting on my cell phone because, you know, I don't actually do any escorting, at least through that cell phone, right? Like there's just no evidence of it. But he just came out and kind of said that, and I pushed back saying, no, there's no evidence, go back and check. And sure enough, he went back. And after 2 hours of being back there, I had already missed my flight and I think he wanted to go home. So he kind of just gave up and said, you're free to go, but we'll do it all again tomorrow if you come back, is what he said. And I was just like, whoa, what was that? That was crazy.
0: So then day two, what goes on in day two?
1: Well, I got absolutely no sleep that night because I don't go home right away. I'm at the airport trying to figure out what's going to happen with my luggage. Am I supposed to pick it up? Am I, you know, going to see it on my flight tomorrow? The airline reschedules my flight for an early morning flight. So, but I'm also just like riddled with anxiety. Like, what is going on? What was that? Is there anything else I can do to prepare for tomorrow's flight? Because is it going to go the exact same way? So I, you know, go on my phone and I do an even deeper purge because I had tons of photos on there, like a lot of nudes with me and my friends, or, you know, I just came back from Puerto Vallarta a few weeks earlier. So of course there's like a lot of things that I'd rather, you know, people not look at, without consent, because ultimately it's like a huge violation of privacy. So the next morning I got there super early, And it's busier at customs. The agent, this one's nicer. He looks at my passport and says, "Oh man, I got to bring you to the back." And I say, "Why?" He's like, "There's a flag on your account." I ask why. And he says, "I'm not sure. Could be for a variety of reasons." But he takes me to the back and gives my passport to a different agent. The agent that he gives my passport to is like this like bulky, you know, jock in his late 20s, very masculine, very straight. On his finger, he has one of those really bulky graduation rings from high school that shows everyone that he played high school football. And that was probably like the peak of his life. So, and clearly very proud of it. But this one was very serious. And he's like, "Why are you here?" And I was like, "Well, I'm trying to go to Las Vegas. I was here last night. Not sure what's going on." So he goes to the back and calls up the agent that he spoke to the night before, that was giving me a hard time the night before. And apparently that agent never even searched my phone. He just said he did and made an accusation. So

0: And, you know, the first 2 hours was just him like looking for evidence. He's searching through all my phones, and he finds a text message in a WhatsApp group that someone had sent like months ago in a group chat. It was like 100 messages down from when I was in PV, saying, "Hey, Milo, I'm at a hookups place and your porn is playing on the TV." And the agent says, "Duty porn?" And that was when I was like, "Oh no, okay. You know, this is when things are going to go south." And you got to keep in mind too that I basically had no sleep the night before. I didn't eat breakfast, so I'm starving. I'm dehydrated. I have like brain fog because I'm not like sure what's happening. And then to have to deal with like the level of intimidation and scrutiny that was happening at the time was definitely far from ideal. So eventually he plugs in my work phone, he charges it, goes through it, and then finds evidence that I had escorted in the past. Now, to be clear, there's a difference between escorting and prostitution. Escorting is just an exchange of money for time spent with someone. And there are clients that I see maybe once a month who want to have the boyfriend experience. You know, we'll go out for dinner, we'll have some time. If sex happens, it's completely consensual and not tied to any exchange of goods or services or money. But that's not how the border agent saw it. He saw it as, aha, you're a prostitute. To us, it's all the same umbrella term. If you do porn, if you're an escort, it's all sex work. And that was all he needed to ban me from entering the United States for 10 years.
1: And is that when you found out that you had been banned from entering the U.S. for 10 years?
0: Yeah, the first day, the night before, I was there for 2 hours. This morning, I was detained for another 6 hours. So after being detained for a total of 8 hours and questioned by U.S. Customs, I was subject to derogatory comments with an unsettling focus on my sexual orientation and sex life. And that's, yeah, ultimately when I found out that I was banned, that was his decision. He, you know, gives me the paper and says, go away. I was fingerprinted countless times. At one point, a different set of border agents just flat out started speaking Spanish to me because I think they assumed that I didn't speak English. The agent wanted to go into my bank account. So I just said, "I don't know the password. I'm sorry, I can't let you in." But he still was able to go into my PayPal account. He was going through everything. And it was honestly the worst and most painful day of my life. I've never felt more humiliated. The whole experience was dehumanizing on a level that I never thought was possible. And it was just devastating because not only was I, you know, trying to build a career, a lot of which kind of happens in the U.S. with, you know, the porn industry is just a lot bigger there. And if you want to kind of become more successful, you have to do collabs and work with people there. But my partner, who lives in Florida, we were planning on building a life together in California. That was our goal, was to move in together, to get me a green card and to live our best gay life. But this has definitely thrown a wrench into those plans. And it's been a very challenging year, to say the least.
1: Okay, so when it comes to the law, and this is from the Department of Justice Canada, in places like Canada or California, companionship is legal. Exchanging sex for money is illegal or highly restricted. Escorting operates as a legal service as long as no explicit sexual agreements are made. So Are you fighting what happened to you, this ban?
0: Mm-hmm. Yeah, look, I mean, it's very challenging because I'm not an American citizen. So my rights are just completely different than had I been an American citizen crossing the border. And I think one of the more challenging things that I've kind of been grappling with over the years had been, you know, on multiple times, I'd be on a porn shoot with a lot of Americans and we would kind of be collaborating and we'd be having all this fun filming content. But at the back of my mind, I'd have these moments where I'm like, wait, this could all be taken away from me simply because I don't have American citizenship. Like, these people are just like me. They're no different. We're just as talented. We're just as passionate. But because of like the world that we live in, like, it could all be stripped away. And it actually happened. So that's the biggest challenge, is that there really isn't

0: a solution that is guaranteed to work. There are appeals that I could submit to Customs and Border for toilet, but it doesn't, like, it's not gonna work. Like, it costs a few thousand dollars to submit an appeal. And look, I know of at least five other people from Toronto who have been banned for 10 years for the exact same reason. Multiple of them have been trying to submit these appeals and have gone down that route unsuccessfully. And I've been chatting with lawyers since January. And, you know, we've been trying to figure out a way to make this work, but it's expensive too. Like, you know, the lawyer that I'm speaking to now is charging me $20,000 just for the possibility of potentially being let back into the country in like 5 or 6 years instead of the full 10 years. So it's very challenging and not ideal, but I will say this,
1: and this is like a hard pivot, but where there's a will, there's a way. How do you turn, you know, lemons into lemonade, right? Mm-hmm. When God gives you a lemons, you make some lemonade. Yes. So CreatorCon Canada, a 3-day event built exclusively for adult content creators, photographers, studios, and XXX entrepreneurs. So Milo, here's my last question for you. What does it mean to you to have an event like CreatorCon Canada built by a Canadian for Canadian adult content creators here at home and essentially also inviting the world? What does it mean to you to have something like that here in your own backyard? So you don't necessarily have to go to the U.S. to continue to work. Mm-hmm. You can work here at home or maybe even some other places abroad. But what does it mean to you to have an event like CreatorCon Canada in your own backyard?
0: Well, it's extremely exciting because it means I don't have to travel far to participate. This is going to be the very first CreatorCon that I will be at because normally it happens during Burning Man and I'm at the Burn, but I won't be doing that this year. So I'm excited that this will be my very first year participating. And I've been watching it grow from afar, despite it happening in my own backyard for, I think this is now maybe the third year that it happens.
1: This is the third, yes.
0: Right? Yeah. So I'm very excited to finally participate in something that's happening in my own backyard. Connor, who organizes it, is so fantastic and very committed and passionate about the work that he does too. Historically, the gay porn scene hasn't been very large in Toronto when you compare it to other cities, primarily in the United States. So I think this is a sign to the world that the scene is growing much larger than it ever has been here in Toronto. And to welcome creators from all over the world to have the opportunity to network, socialize, collaborate, and also learn by participating in some of the discussions that will be happening over that weekend. I'm very excited and also very excited for the content that I'll get to film when I'm here.
1: Mm, well said, well said. Milo Miles, well said, well done, well won. Hey.
0: Oh, thank you.
1: Award-winning gay adult content creator, a porn star. Thanks for your time. Thanks for being on the show.
0: Thanks for having me, Mark. I really appreciate it.
1: That was my spotlight on award-winning gay content creator, Milo Miles, who you can find at milomilesx.com.
2: Magnus Hirschfeld made the modern homosexual. He co-founded the world's first gay rights group, the Scientific Humanitarian Committee, in Berlin in 1897. But what is far more important is that he and his colleagues came up with an enormously influential concept of what same-sex desire was, what it meant, and how it fit into the wider world. If you think homosexuality is an inborn quality that cannot be changed and has a biological root, but is not an illness, and if you think gay people are a sexual minority who are born that way, and who deserve legal protections just as racial minorities do, you owe those ideas to Hirschfeld and a handful of others. He was among the first to articulate that conceptual model of what it means to be gay in print in 1896.
1: We just heard professor, author, and historian of queer and trans politics, Lori Marhoefer, reading from Racism and the Making of Gay Rights, a sexologist, his student, and the Empire of Queer Love, their powerful new gay history book, about the man who made the modern homosexual, a German physician and sexologist who died at the age of 67 in 1935, Magnus Hirschfeld.
3: Phone rings. I got a message from the mayor. He's going to call me back the next day. I get the call and he said, if you'd accept, we'd like to honor you with the key to the city. There was an event later that year in May. Just a key, right? Like, key to what? A decent job, a good singing career. It's really a metaphor, but it's history. So a reporter wants to talk to me and says, so it's key, right? Like, what's the big deal? He says, well, not everybody gets the key. So I looked it up, and I guess it is kind of a big deal.
1: The date, May 17th, 2018, when trans activist Susan Gapka made history by becoming the first trans woman to be presented with the key to the city of Toronto. By the way, past recipients include Rush and the Raptors.
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0: 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I'm your host, Justine, and I'll be putting together a music program that's broadly indie and alternative, but also spans diverse genres, from pop to rock to folk and R&B. 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

This is hour two of Rainbow Country, where I feature music from LGBT artists, independent artists, voices that we've come to know and love in classic disco, classic 80s, classic house. So if you stay with me, if you stick with me, I hope you think I'm bringing you music worth hearing. Starting us off, an Eartha Kitt set.

We just heard I Love Men, Sugar Daddy, and Where Is My Man? Those tracks from the woman who originated the character of Catwoman on TV. The same woman who legendary filmmaker Orson Welles once called the most exciting woman on Earth. Eartha Kitt. Those tracks are from her 1984 album, I Love Men. Up next, a new wave set.

We just heard in that new wave set, Street Player, Move On, and Love Shadow. Those tracks from a British band called Fashion. A new wave band active from 1978 to 1984. They had a total of 3 singles that charted on the UK singles chart. Up next, a new music set.

We just heard in that new music set, 6 a.m., from Canadian group Cupid's Heart, a queer band from Saskatchewan consisting of Stacey Dunn, Emma Jean, and Zach. 6 a.m. is their current single. By the way, Cupid's Heart is also on tour. Look out for the Lost in the Woods tour, August 14th to September 5th. For more information, simply visit cupidsheartband.com. We also heard Inferno City from Roxanne, an Ottawa-based independent singer-songwriter, music producer. You can find even more on Roxanne from her website, roxanne-music.com. And finally, we heard And the Song Goes from Canadian artist Carol Medina, who you just might remember having a number of hits back in the late 80s and 90s. Up next, a queer artist set.

We just heard in that queer artist set, Chocolates, and What Makes People Happy. Those tracks from Canadian queer artist Paul Manchin. Chocolates is his latest single from the upcoming release, Breathe. For more information, simply visit paulmanchin.wordpress.com. And just like that, this little gay journey through Rainbow Country has come to an end. To keep up to date with the show, check out my socials at Rainbow Country and Mark Tara. The podcast is available on all major platforms. And finally, I want to take this time to thank you for taking your time to be with me. Remember, we are living in days of making dreams come true, so believe in yourself, and the world will believe in you. Now, taking us out, one of my original tracks, number 1.

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3: 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I'm CFRC's broadcast journalist, Ara McCauley, and this is your morning news brief. Starting with some traffic updates to keep in mind if you're hitting the road this morning. Bagot Street from West Street to Johnson will be closed today for the city contractor to complete paving works. Barrack Street from King Street East to Wellington will be closed Thursday for the city contractor to complete paving works there. Ontario Street from Brock to Clarence is closed today for the relocation of planters from City Hall for the Forever Hip event series load-in. Market Street from Ontario Street to King Street East is closed today through August 23rd for the Forever Hip event series, while King Street East from Clarence Street to Brock is closed August 20th, 22nd, and 23rd for the event. Leroy Grand Drive to Elliott Avenue is closed to through traffic until August 31st to facilitate roadway rehabilitation. South Bartlett is closed from Victoria Street to 15 South Bartlett for facade restoration at 665 Princess Street. Cranbrook Street from Lakeview Avenue to Days Road is temporarily closed for pedestrian improvements. Over on King Street West from Country Club Drive to Front Road, expect delays for the installation of sanitary and water main, with traffic reduced to one lane in both directions. On John Counter Boulevard from Elliott Avenue to Montreal Street, construction repairs continue. Motorists should expect delays as contractors complete paving operations on Taylor Kidd Boulevard and Collins Bay Road. Wright Crescent remains closed between Palace Road and Kingsland Crescent for roadway repairs and safety improvements. Norman Rogers Drive is closed to through traffic to facilitate roadway rehabilitation and configuration improvements. Sydenham Street is closed to through traffic between Princess and Queen for the Sydenham Street Community Space. And long-term closures remain in place on Princess Street from Frontenac to Division, Aberdeen Street between Johnson and William, and Barry Street at Queen. And now your weather outlook for today. Cloudy with a 60% chance of showers and a risk of a thunderstorm. Winds 22 kilometers, gusting to 38, calming over the course of the day. High of 26, feels like 28. Tonight, mainly clear with an overnight low of 16. Coming up at 5, Kingston City Council has chosen the free route for their new closed meeting investigator. This has been your morning news brief. Be sure to start your day right by staying tuned for Indie Wake Up Call coming up next.

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Folks, we just heard Billy Came Back. That's a new track from This Is Lorelei. And folks, is it hot enough out there for you? Are you sweating? Are you feeling it? I know it's sort of cooled down this week, but especially in last week in Toronto, oh my god, it's been like criminally hot. Like with the Humidex, it's like plus 40. It's just untenable. I think about all of the soccer hooligans, all of the international tourists that we have in the city coming for these games, who are thinking, wait, isn't Canada supposed to be cold? What is going on here? Why is this happening to me? To which, what can I say but same, fam? But yeah, folks, thanks for tuning in. We've got a great show for you this week. Lots of great new music coming out. We're sort of in prime time. Everyone's vying to see who's going to be the song of the summer. I think I have mine already. We're going to hear that later on in the episode, but don't hold your breath for that, because we've got 2 hours of great music to play you. What do we have coming up next? Oh, we've got Gospel Oak by Wolf Alice. Can I just let you know about, so I've started a new job. I am a natural resources worker for the city of Toronto now. I hold the applause, I know. It's been a lot of fun, especially the last like couple weeks. I've just been handed a machete and pointed towards Japanese knotweed and garlic mustard, mostly the former though. And I've just been going to town, and I gotta say, walking with like a big knife down like the river, down Mud Creek as we call it, and just chopping all of the plants that you don't want to see, and putting mulch around the ones that you do want to see, you feel like you're in like Legend of Zelda. You know, you're marching, it's hot, you're combating bugs and stinging nettle and thorny ash, prickling ash, and all of these things. And you're just, yeah, it's a real treat. I'm very happy that I get to be able to do such goofy stuff every day, regardless of how hot it is outside. Anyway, folks, Gospel Oak, Wolf Alice, here we go.

Folks, hello and welcome back to your Indie Wake Up Call right here on CFRC 101.9 FM. We just heard Boots of Danger, Wait Up by Tokyo Police Club. Before that, we heard Middle of Nowhere, Hot Hot Heat. And at the top, we heard Gospel Oak, that's a new track by Wolf Alice. How's that for like a little like mid-2000s throwback Canadian indie stuff? Hot Hot Heat, Tokyo Police Club, remember these folks? I adore these bands both, but I'll always remember the fact that always sticks out for me is that Hot Hot Heat's Bandages was banned from American airwaves during the height of the Iraq War because the American powers that be did not want people thinking of bandages and people of American soldiers coming home wounded. So that song was banned from American airwaves, which is pretty funny. But that is not what we're talking about right now. What we're talking about right now is me, folks. I can't help but share this horrible, gross fact that has just been... it has completely taken over my life, which is, of course, the fact that it is hot and I am sweating. Normal, you know, metabolic reaction, nothing to be ashamed about, you would say. Except that, like, I'm sweating so much more than all of my coworkers. They're not in better shape than me. I know that's what you're saying. That's what you're thinking. No. I'm definitely, you know, working harder. Like, I'm off and doing the pitchforking of the mulch or whatever. I tend to volunteer for the most strenuous jobs. But I just, like, every day by, like, 10 a.m., I look like I jumped in a pool. I'm so sweaty. And people have, like, asked me if I'm okay. They're like, oh, do you need, like, extra water? Like, they're concerned about me. I'm so sweaty. And folks, I don't know what to do about this. If you have any advice, I've been thinking of bringing a handkerchief with me, but, like, it's just, we're so much in, like, the dirt and the soil and the mulch and everything that, like, any handkerchief that I'm going to be rubbing across my face is going to be covered in dirt within seconds. So I just don't know. How do you stop sweating? But one of my coworkers says it's because I'm German and that kraut sweat a lot, which, you know, is my cross to bear. We've done so much to the world. I can take the sweating if that's the onus that is thrust upon me. But folks, if you know how to help me, deanhaydon@hotmail.com, HAYDON, send me an email. Let me know, how do I stop being so gross? Because I'm used to being an amount of gross, but, like, this is just beyond the pale gross for a simple boy like me. But you know what's not gross, folks? You know what's actually kind of beautiful? This new Sight Unseen track. So this is Courtney Barnett featuring Waxahachie. Courtney Barnett's new record, Creature of Habit, is out now. I highly recommend it. If you were a Sometimes I Sit and Think fan, this is right up that alley. I think it's sort of a return to form. Really, really dig this record, and I dig this track. Sight Unseen, Courtney Barnett, Waxahachie.

Folks, hello and welcome back to your Indie Wake-Up Call right here on CFRC 101.9 FM. We just heard I Was a Lover by TV on the Radio. That song and that album that it's from, Return to Cookie Mountain, is 30 years old this week, which is incredible to think about. Before that, we heard Coax Me, a classic by Sloan. And at the top, we heard some new Courtney Barnett featuring Waxahachie. That was Sight Unseen. Now, folks, one sight that I have seen is none other than David Cronenberg's Rabbit. I've been trying to work my way through the Cronenberg oeuvre. If you're interested in that as well, if you're trying to be patriotic post-Canada Day, check out Canopy. The Kingston Library is associated with it, and you can watch all of these movies for free, which I highly recommend. But yeah, I watched Rabbit, which is an early Cronenberg flick, and it's pretty fun. It's pretty goofy. It's about this lady who, like, contracts this, like, bloodborne illness that, like, she has, like, this proboscis sort of ovipositor thing that comes out of her elbow, armpit. Armpit, sort of the elbow of the shoulder, if you think about it. She's turning everyone into zombies. It's a pretty goofy movie. The boyfriend character, motorcycle, cool guy boyfriend, who's unfortunately our main character, I guess, is just so boring and so nothing. And I wish he didn't exist at all. And that we got more time with the doctor who is treating her, because he seems like a more interesting figure. He's got more going on. But anyway, I say the boyfriend's the star of the show. Maybe he's our hero, but the lady, the girlfriend, motorcycle accident victim, is obviously our main thrust here. Forgive me if this is crass. I don't mean it to be crass, but I appreciate Cronenberg, like, this is, if I was to do, like, a pithy one-line letterbox review of Rabid, I would say, like, oh, like, I appreciate that Cronenberg also understands and groks the danger and allure of a Montreal girl's armpit, which is essentially what all of this movie is. But what else is there to say? There's some goofy sweaters and accents. It's not paint by numbers, but it's towards, like, the midpoint where it's just like, okay, we know that that lady, like, hurt that guy, so that guy's going to become a zombie, and we just have to, like, watch that all play out, and that happens, like, three times. You're like, okay, I'm kind of over this. But all in all, I would say, good movie, fun movie, especially when you see, like, towards, like, the third act, you see, like, these dump trucks, just, like, lines and lines, like, a score of dump trucks is just pouring out of this street as our characters are trying to get somewhere. And then only after is it revealed that each dump truck is filled with human bodies who have been contaminated. And then, like, the federal government just, like, shoots them and puts them in the dump truck. And then, you know, they've been doing that all weekend or for however long. Crazy stuff. Cool stuff. Canadian horror classic, Rabid. Check it out. In the meantime, though, what should we play for you next? Okay, here's a horrible song, or horrifying, at least. Tom Waits. I've been inspired by a coworker of mine who's also a Tom Waits head, and we've been commiserating about that. But here we go. Tom Waits, Come On Up to the House.

Hello, folks, and welcome back to your Indie Wake-Up Call right here on CFRC 101.9 FM. We just heard arguably the most middle school song of all time, at least if you're in my cohort. This is just, it's so goofy. The title, how it's, described in the song, just everything about it. This is USS. Ubiquitous Synergy Seeker, of course, with their song Hollow Point Sniper Hyperbole. That's sort of like, you know how like Childish Gambino like named himself off of like a Wu-Tang Clan online name generator? Hollow Point Sniper Hyperbole feels like AI. It feels like the sort of string of words that you would have in like a password or something. I love it. Before that, we heard Ruben and the Dark with his brand spanker track that's called All My Money. And at the top, we heard Come On Up to the House, Tom Waits. Associates of mine have said, get off the cross, we could use the wood. And referenced RuPaul as the person who said that. No. RuPaul is quoting Tom Waits. We live in a much stranger world than you would imagine. Anyway, folks, here's a strange song to suit a strange world. This is Daughter of Swords with their new track, Money Hits. Here we go.

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1: Hello, my name is Hojin Sojung. I'm a senior at McQueen High School. My portfolio is a collection of paintings that was created during last summer and the first half of my senior year, and it's called The Lady. And I didn't feel very well when I painted the first, and I didn't feel very well when I painted the last. And it was intense. It was an intense process, and it was how I was trying to very hard personify that intensity. But it's hard to talk about her now because I think she left me. At least that's how I feel, and I'm trying to figure out what to do now. But she represents fervor and woman. She is powerful yet fragile. She's fierce, but also averts her gaze. And I love her. At least I did. But now I feel lost, and I'm unsure of what to think and feel most of the time. But I did believe in her, the lady. And maybe there is a different form now that the intensity takes.
2: Enter another item number, followed by the pound sign. Or you may hang up and call back later.

0: It's 10 a.m. on a Wednesday, and you are listening to CFRC 101.9 FM here in Kingston, Ontario. Coming up next, Hour 1 of Coasting.
1: Well, hey, how are you doing? It's Tuesday. I'm Jonathan Whitford, and this is Coasting. Well, it's so great to have you along today. I'm looking forward to sharing lots of new music that I've discovered this week. I've got another great show filled with sparkling new tunes from Taylor Jade, Hannah Turner, and Tristan Ward. Out of the Maritime Provinces, we got captivating new tracks from Today Jr. and Bria Kelly. And while we're there, we also need to hear this new Rose Morrison song. So check out some beautiful music from Aline Deanna, and also a brand new single from Goodies. Well, coming up later on, we'll uncover a fresh weapon in the battle against poachers. But first, let's dig into songs inspired by cliffs and burrows. It's two tracks with names that hit the mark and set the tone just right. So don't go away, we got all that and more right here in Coasting, where your host has a face for radio and a singing voice for silent movies.

Well, thanks so much for joining me here today on Coasting. Our show is recorded and produced at Radio Western on the campus of Western University in London, Ontario. Our Coasting theme song is courtesy Ten Fey from their album Hit the Light. Well, Michelle Lee Klassen's latest single, Rabbit Hole, dives into the emotional maze of self-discovery and unanswered questions. Klassen is a passionate saxophonist since childhood and has played with many Saskatchewan ensembles and bands including Scaravan. And before that, Cliffs of Portugal is a hauntingly beautiful folk rock single by Bracebridge artist Ian North. The song is inspired by North's visit to the southwest tip of Portugal, where explorers once gazed out at the unknown. The track reflects personal loss, especially the passing of his father. Well, St. John, New Brunswick's Today Junior is up next. Let's hear Anything on Coasting.

So Barry McCarthy, aka Western Block, just sent me his new single, Every Night. The Calgarian tells me this track is about everyday struggles of life, addictions, vulnerability, and resistance, and it's a song for all those who have empathy. The July track blends introspective lyricism with a genre-hopping mix of pop, R&B, hip-hop, electronic, and emo influences. Well, Michael Jarrett is an author, poet, singer-songwriter, and teacher from Montreal. Nothing in This World is lifted from its full length just out in July. Let's check it out on Coasting.

So What Do I Know is a heartfelt folk single by Rose Morrison, a Nova Scotian musician known for her evocative fiddle playing and lyrical storytelling. Her music often reflects the maritime soul of Canada's East Coast, rich in tradition, emotion, and natural beauty. And ahead of that, Imaginary Girl is a sophomore single from Nadia Tagoe, a soulful singer-songwriter originally from Waterloo, now based in Toronto. The track is a dreamy, introspective blend of pop, R&B, blues, and jazz. And starting off the set, Nothing in This World is from the debut album by Michael Jarrett, a Montreal singer-songwriter known for his introspective blend of folk and Americana. Released in July, the album showcases Jarrett's lyrical depth and emotional storytelling, drawing from themes of faith, longing, and personal transformation. Well, time for a quick break, but stay with us. When we're back, how about a new way to conserve cemetery space? But before we go, here's Ruby Randall with Until the End. The tender, introspective folk pop track is the opening from her latest Rotations, that explore themes of emotional resilience, longing, and quiet transformation.

It's Coasting, and I'm Jonathan Whitford. Well, in a unique legal twist, the village of Lanerton in Spain has declared it illegal to die within its borders. A symbolic law introduced in response to limited burial space. The mayor issued a formal edict asking residents to take utmost care of their health so they don't die until the town hall has necessary steps to acquire land for burials. At the time, Mayor Rubio acknowledged the absurdity of the statement, but insisted it served a purpose. "I'm just a mayor," he said, "but above me there is God, who is ultimately the one who runs things." He added that locals took the law with humor and good spirits. These symbolic bans continue to draw global curiosity, blending local governance challenges with bizarre legal humor. But here's Bria Kelly, who has the declaration too, and she's asking, "Was it something I said?" on Coasting.

Well, Good Buddy is a gritty, heartfelt single by Fontaine, an indigenous and queer singer-songwriter from Winnipeg. The song blends alt rock and Canadiana and serves as the title track from her upcoming debut album, Good Buddy. And prior to that, Was It Something I Said? Is a poignant country single by Bria Kelly, a songwriter from Nova Scotia. This August single is the kind of track that lingers, perfect for late-night reflection or long drives through open landscapes. Celine Diana was born of French, Canadian, and Duke-born heritage in a small mountain town of Nelson, British Columbia. She lived a nomadic childhood, bouncing back and forth between BC and Alberta.

eighth and latest full-length called The Neo Clove. And ahead of that, Aileen Deanna just shared Doing It for Country Music from her upcoming record Wild Rose and Salt Water, releasing in September. She says her new record is an anecdotal collection of songs written over the last 2 years, inspired by her move from BC mountain peaks to the ebb and flow of the Pacific Ocean. Well, Scotty Hills was raised by the hum of AM radio and nights by the campfire. His songs unfold with raw honesty, painting moments of love, loss, and life's quiet edges. Let's check out Hope You're in Toronto on Coasting.

to see spring. So August is the heartfelt song by Veronica Rain, an independent singer-songwriter from Lethbridge, Alberta. The track blends poetic lyrics with a mellow pop vibe, perfect for late summer introspection. And before that, The Buyer is from Toronto two-piece Kelly Horse, who just dropped a new 5-track EP called 2099. The post-psychedelic art rock duo describes the record as a man-made rocket shooting for zero gravity, filling up on capitalism and immediate serotonin. And starting off the set, Scotty Hills tells us his new album's title is a personification of Mother Nature, who holds the answers to age-old questions of nature versus nurture, our need to understand her, and our addiction to pacify her. We just heard a great new cut called Hope You're in Toronto. Well, after the break, let's hear about some radioactive rhinos, and to get us there, let's play a new ditty from our good friend Genius Genius. His new song, I Am a Universe Misshapen, is from his latest EP called Andy Part 3.

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6: It's Coasting, and I'm Jonathan Whitford. Well, South African University launched an anti-poaching campaign to inject the horns of rhinos with radioactive isotopes, and they say it's harmless for animals, but it can be detected by customs agents. Researchers say we have demonstrated beyond scientific doubt that the process is completely safe for the animal, but detectable through international customs nuclear security systems. The test also confirmed that individual horns can be detected inside full 40-foot shipping containers. Private and public rhino owners and conservation authorities have been urged to approach the university to have their rhinos injected. And speaking of urgency, here's April Reed, who also seems to be running out of time on Coasting.

I was talking to Kim Rogers, and she just sent me her new single called Braver Now. Originally from Peterborough, Kim Rogers is a retro rock singer-songwriter now based in the Yukon, who currently performs with their smokin' rock band called Gemini Fire. And prior to that, Running Out of Time is a stirring new single by British Columbia independent singer-songwriter April Reid. This late July track blends her signature folk pop and cinematic alt-rock style. Well, let's spin some brand new lo-fi rock from Winnipeg four-piece Goodies. Here's their lead single called So Bitter on Coasting.

Well, that was Long Rider Religion from Kate's Outlaw, a country rock band from Dauphin, Manitoba. The band originated from a shared passion for civil living, motorcycles, and music. They quickly progressed from jam sessions to local performances, receiving positive feedback, which inspired them to create original music. And ahead of that, So Bitter is a punchy opening track from Goodies, an alt-rock band hailing from Winnipeg. The song kicks off their four-track EP with a burst of raw emotion and lo-fi energy. Well, Matthew James says, it's not just a song, it's an emotional journey that feels like reading a letter you've never sent or revisiting a memory that shaped you. Let's check out Mother I Know on Coasting.

So Chameleon by Stannard is a raw and introspective alt-pop track that dives into identity, invisibility, and the emotional toil of constantly adapting to fit in. It's a kind of song that feels like it's speaking directly to anyone who's ever felt like a background character in their own life. And before that, Mother I Know by Matthew James is a heartfelt new single that's been making waves since it was released earlier this month. The Toronto-based Australian alternative singer-songwriter's new single, Mother I Know, is an emotional pop track about growing up, pulling away, and finding your way back. So Echoes of Past Future by The Nines is a retro-futuristic new album that channels the alternate version of the 70s. Let's hear a cut called Give Your Heart Away on Coasting.

So Give Your Heart Away by The Nines is lifted from their album Echoes of Past Future, just out yesterday. The song blends retro vibes with modern emotional depth, channeling a 1970s aesthetic. The Oakville Power Poppers have built a reputation for melodic, Beatles-inspired tunes with a modern twist. Well, after the break, I'll talk about a new culprit in forest fire creation. And to get us there, let's check out something from Nova Scotian Tristan Ward. His new song, New Age, is the first single from the upcoming album releasing at the end of the summer.

Hunting, and I'm Jonathan Whitford. An osprey caught a fish but got tired in the heat and dropped it onto power lines, sparking a brush fire in western BC. At least that's what firefighters believe. Another suspicion could be that it's tired of raw fish and wanted to give cooked a try, the Ashcroft Fire Rescue Service said in a tongue-in-cheek social media post about the incident. The firefighters, who shared photos of the charred fish on the blackened ground, have verified that the prime suspect sustained no injuries in the incident. The incident briefly knocked out the power for Ashcroft, and firefighters and ranchers used about 4,800 gallons of water to put out the blaze. Well, I wonder if Afternoon Bike Ride has seen any charred fish in their travels. Anyway, let's check out Abigail on Coasting.

So the new song Stranger by Hannah Turner is a raw, emotionally charged pop track that dives into themes of emotional exhaustion, disillusionment, and the ache of feeling disconnected from someone once close. You'll find the Vancouver artist Hannah Turner also performing under the name Hannah Katana. And ahead of that, Abigail by Montreal four-piece Afternoon Bike Ride is a dreamy, introspective track that serves as a lead single from her upcoming album Running With Scissors, releasing later in September. They tell me the song was inspired by a real-life encounter Kurihara had with a young girl named Abby, who seems to embody a connection to a past life. OK Brett's new Coca-Cola song captures the chaotic energy of a crowded party where the narrator seeks clarity and purpose amid the noise. Let's check it out now on Coasting.

Well, Sebastian Bouchard, known by the stage name Kenmore Classic, just dropped a new album of icon name tracks called Supermarket JAT, and we just heard Cheese. His work under this moniker is a nostalgic plunge into lo-fi textures, surreal soundscapes, and retro-futuristic moods that echo the golden age of vaporwave. And prior to that, Coca-Cola by Kay Brett is a vibrant soul-searching anthem shaped by her Alberta roots that feels like a late-night conversation, honest, vulnerable, and raw. The Vancouver-based singer-songwriter, formerly a touring member of Yukon Blonde, blends folk rock with gritty, introspective lyricism that feels like a late-night journal set to music. Well, if you're into music that sounds like a late summer evening with friends, intimate and layered and a little mysterious, Nice One's Adonis is just for you.

So Dandelion Jelly by Taylor Jade is a high-energy, road-trip-ready anthem released in June. Hailing from Halifax, Taylor brings a fresh, upbeat tempo with harmonic layers and captures a feeling of freedom and motion, perfect for a windows-down drive. And before that, Adonis by Nyson is a soulful, genre-blending track that premiered in July. The Kingston-based collective brings together a rich lineup of musicians who fuse jazz, rock, and experimental pop, with Brittany Blair's vocals floating over warm instrumentation and hypnotic grooves. Well, Chris Hale's new White House song is up next, and he tells me Red Lights is about all the times I was told no by life, by people, and by fear. It's also about believing there's something better just around the corner. He says this is my story, but it's also everyone's song.

Well, Coasting from the White House's new Red Light song is a powerful anthem about resilience, perseverance, and unwavering faith. Chris Hale tells me, the track reflects a time when I was full of stop signs, red lights, closed doors, and voices saying no. But through the setbacks, the message remained clear, tomorrow will be a better day. Well, see, it's just about a wrap, everybody, but head on back next Tuesday, got lots more great new Canadian music headed your way. If you have any comments or have a request, please head to my Jonathan Whitford Instagram page or email me at coasting@radiowestern.ca. So I'd like to leave you with Come to Me, Darlin', the first and possibly last single released by the dynamic West Coast folk trio Ask the Wind. The trio played together for a year and have released this one song to commemorate their wonderful time of collaboration. It tells a story of a couple struggling to survive in an expensive city and trying anything they can to make a go of it. So on that note, I want to wish everyone a safe week, and for all of us here coasting, I'm Jonathan Whitford.

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4: Anin, bonjour, salam alaikum. Hi and welcome to The Black Alternative. I'm your host, Noel Tesfalem Gabra, and this is The Black Alternative every Wednesday from 3 to 4. The first track we'll be playing is Falling for Your Love by Flower Child. Let's get right into it.

0: Today's episode is just some good instrumentals, jazzy feeling songs, and yeah, just wanting a smooth soul. I feel like I've had a really busy week, and I feel like other people have had really busy weeks, a busy month, and so just wanting a smooth soul. You know, sometimes you get home at the end of the day and it's just, you've done so much in the day and all you really need is to whine at the kitchen counter while you're doing the dishes, tidying your house. Our highlight today is DVYN, pronounced Divine, a Toronto-based artist. Her sound is melodic, cinematic, combining R&B lyrics with this perfect blend of jazz instrumentation. Not to mention the visuals that she pairs with each piece make this timeless dreamscape sort of lens. The song that's been on everyone's mind is her recent standout single, In My Face. You may have heard it on Instagram or on TikTok, where it's been blowing up and steadily building this organic kind of flow. Like I said before, this episode is called I Want a Smooth Soul. And part of having that is, like last episode, recognizing your anger. And I think Divine goes ahead and does something a little bit different than Alameda, where Alameda is kind of this release. Divine is kind of this reflection. Still a release, but soothing. I think you can still definitely dance to it and stuff, definitely rock out to it. But it really is reminding you that to maintain your sanity, to maintain your peace, sometimes you need to set boundaries. You know, people's emotions are not your responsibility. That doesn't mean don't care for yourself, care for yourself, care for your neighbors, be uncomfortable. But sometimes it's just not worth it. And I've repeatedly told you, and you keep getting in my face.
1: 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Nous sommes un.

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0: I host the Black Alternative on CFRC 101.9, where we highlight alternative music, diasporic belonging, and all the black sheep making music they're not supposed to. Tune in to listen to me every Wednesday at 3 p.m. That was the track IDKYA, also known as I Don't Know Ya by Divine. The next track I'll be playing is by Witch Prophet, and the track is called Words Are Spells. Giving you guys some Eritrean realness. We're gonna play some Tigrinho on the radio. This is also a Canadian Toronto-based artist, and I'll definitely do a spotlight on them. But without further ado, I give you Words Are Spells by Witch Prophet.

That was the track Temescun by Witch Prophet, one of my favorites. We'll now be following up with an artist from Montreal. Her name is Dominique, and she'll be singing The River. And I'm following that up with one of my favorite blues tracks by Andy Bay called Riverman. This is a track I always listen to while I'm reading or in the house, so I hope it leaves you with a sense of peace and you enjoy the rest of your day. This is The Black Alternative on CFRC Radio, recording from Queen's University, Kingston, Ontario, also known on Instagram as @the_black_alternative, coming to you every Wednesday, consistently, from 3 to 4. I'm your host, Noel, and I'll see you next week.

0: Hello and welcome to Salt Lichten Rapture. I'm your host, Nishan Tung. Salt Lichten Rapture is a sonic exploration of, to quote Virginia Woolf, violent waves of emotion. 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

0: From New York, this is Democracy Now!
1: This wasn't an accident. My son did not take his life. My son was killed. It's a design choice, a company that builds its platforms to maximize a child's engagement, click after click, at the cost of the child's safety. They knew what they were doing.
0: A landmark trial against Facebook's parent company, Meta, has begun in California. The company is accused of designing Facebook and Instagram to addict kids despite clear risks. We'll speak to Jessica Gonzalez of the group Free Press about the trial and other major media news, including ABC suing the FCC. Then we look at how President Trump will personally profit by selling early access to his Truth Social posts for $100,000 a month. We'll speak to a former federal prosecutor suing to stop the practice that would give wealthy investors early access to the president's announcements. Then to Texas, where bipartisan outcry has forced Customs and Border Protection Commissioner Rodney Scott to pause construction in Big Bend National Park.
2: Last night, I put a pause on all activity in that park as far as construction goes until I can get down there and do a personal evaluation, talk to some stakeholders, talk to local law enforcement in that area, and more to follow this week.
0: We'll also go to Arizona, where protests are engaged in a tree sit to block border wall construction there. All that and more coming up. Welcome to Democracy Now!, democracynow.org, The War and Peace Report. I'm Amy Goodman. In Gaza, Israeli airstrikes killed at least seven Palestinians, including a child, at a cafe in the port west of Gaza City. It comes a day after Trump's son-in-law and envoy, Jared Kushner, wrapped up a meeting with Israeli Prime Minister Benjamin Netanyahu, as well as one with Hamas officials. Since last October's so-called ceasefire, Israel's killed over 1,200 Palestinians in Gaza. Abu Ahmad was among several people surveying the aftermath of Tuesday's attack.
3: They are telling us every day that there is a truce. We are hearing on social media and news channels that there is a truce. A truce for 14 days, 3 months, and I don't know what. But it is not implemented in reality in the Gaza Strip. The people of Gaza are bleeding every day.
0: A Palestinian-American flew to the occupied West Bank Monday to help relatives defend the family home, which Israeli settlers have surrounded for more than a week. Settlers have surrounded several Palestinian houses in the village of Kusra, south of Nablus, and blocked the people inside from leaving. Louis Ridi, who lives in Ohio, owns one of the houses. His brother, Kusei Abu Rida, and his teenage nephew have stayed inside to keep settlers from taking it. U.S. Ambassador Mike Huckabee called the siege a horrific act of terror. UNICEF brought in food, water, and medicine over the weekend after the Israeli military declared the area a closed military zone. This is Louis Ridi.
4: I came here to be present with him. I left my my luxury home in America. I left my luxury vehicles in America. I left my wife, and my two daughters. I left my business and decided to be here at my home to protect it from the settlers to steal it and raising the American flag to send the message to the American embassy and the U.S. officials that I am currently under siege and I need a protection.
0: Officials from the Joint Maritime Information Center Tuesday said attackers struck two ships in the Strait of Hormuz in recent days, killing at least one sailor. Hours earlier, the United Arab Emirates said its air defenses tracked two ballistic missiles fired from Iran. Both fell into the sea, the second inside Emirati waters. Qatar's foreign ministry said mediators will not return to broader U.S.-Iran talks until Iran and Oman reach their own deal on passage through the strait. Iranian Foreign Minister Abbas Araghchi said the U.S. is now begging to talk, while President Trump posted a map of the waterway labeled New U.S. Territory. Also on Tuesday, prosecutors in Manhattan charged 17 Iranians with hacking for the Islamic Revolutionary Guard Corps. The Justice Department says the Mabna Institute broke into 144 U.S. universities and 178 more abroad, stealing over 31 terabytes of research. Syrians marched in Aleppo this week over the death of a man who was arrested and allegedly beaten by security forces. 29-year-old Mohammed Ghamira, a father of two and a former volunteer with the White Helmet Civil Defense Group, died in a hospital Sunday after being released from jail. He was detained after he allegedly stole money. Syria's emergency management minister, Raed al-Salah, who's the former head of the White Helmets, wrote on X that Ghamira died of cerebral and gastrointestinal bleeding brought on by a beating he took after being detained. The Trump administration imposed sanctions Tuesday on the president of the International Criminal Court and senior prosecutor who's investigated Israeli officials over the war on Gaza. The State Department targeted ICC President Tomoko Akani of Japan and senior trial lawyer Abdoulaye Say of Senegal, freezing any assets they hold in U.S. jurisdictions or that touch the American financial system. Say was on the team that sought an arrest warrant for Israeli Prime Minister Benjamin Netanyahu for crimes against humanity in Gaza. Israeli media report he also oversees an inquiry into Israeli funding for illegal West Bank settlements and the arming of Israeli settlers. A federal judge in Boston has sided with the Trump administration to revoke temporary protected status, TPS, for more than 5,000 Ethiopian immigrants living and working in the United States. The ruling by U.S. District Judge Brian Murphy lifted the final legal block in Trump's efforts to end TPS for individual countries and comes after the Supreme Court ended the protection for immigrants from Haiti and Syria. Since Trump returned to office, his administration's moved to terminate TPS for at least 13 out of 17 countries. TPS granted deportation relief for hundreds of thousands of immigrants whose home countries were designated unsafe due to war or climate disaster. In related news, the Trump administration's been quietly deporting immigrants from Mexico to other Central American countries. That's according to CBS News, which spoke to two anonymous DHS officials who said in recent months, hundreds of Mexican immigrants have been deported to Guatemala and Honduras. This despite the Mexican government's willingness to accept all citizens removed from the United States. Trump's Justice Department is pushing a federal appeals court to reinstate criminal charges against Kilmer Abrego Garcia, the Maryland father who was wrongfully sent to El Salvador's notorious Sekat mega prison last year and months later returned to the U.S. In May, U.S. District Judge Waverly Crenshaw dismissed human smuggling charges brought by Trump officials against Abrego Garcia, whose case quickly became a symbol of Trump's mass deportation campaign. At the time, Judge Crenshaw said Abrego Garcia's prosecution was, quote, vindictive in nature, unquote. The Justice Department, under the leadership of newly confirmed U.S. Attorney General Todd Blanche, is now appealing that ruling. An immigrant was hospitalized after he was brutally beaten and arrested by ICE agents in Virginia last week. Jose Mejia Hernandez says it was only after he regained consciousness at the hospital that he saw the injuries and severe bruising on his face, consistent with blunt force trauma. He also reportedly suffered major brain bleeding and swelling. According to journalist Aaron Parnas, Hernandez was walking to work when two ICE agents approached him in a truck. At the hospital, he had ICE agents by his side at all times and was never given proper explanation of his diagnosis or injuries. Once discharged, Hernandez was taken to an ICE office where they placed a GPS ankle monitor on him. He was hospitalized a second time after he felt unwell and was diagnosed with a traumatic brain injury, but doctors were reportedly unable to conduct an MRI at the time due to ICE's ankle monitor. Annual military drills between South Korea and the United States are underway, but just hours before they were scheduled to start, President Trump announced He'd ordered the Pentagon to substantially scale back the military exercises, as he said the drills may send a hostile signal to North Korea. Trump claims to have a good relationship with North Korea's dictator Kim Jong-un. The move has prompted South Korean President Lee Jae-myung to push for military control independent from the United States. This is a 75-year-old resident of Pochon, South Korea, sitting near the border with North Korea.
5: I saw in the news yesterday that Trump said the drills should be scaled back because he is friendly with Kim Jong-un. I think that reflects a lack of understanding of North Korea. To be honest, I feel anxious. As a resident of a border area, I feel particularly uneasy.
0: ABC filed a First Amendment lawsuit on Tuesday against the Federal Communications Commission, alleging the Trump administration has undertaken a retaliatory campaign against the network. This comes as the FCC is closely scrutinizing ABC on several fronts. The media regulator is investigating the broadcaster over corporate diversity programs, as well as alleged political bias on the morning show The View. The FCC is also pushing several ABC stations to renew their broadcast licenses years earlier than expected. Last year, ABC briefly suspended late-night comedian Jimmy Kimmel under pressure from FCC Chair Brendan Carr over a joke about the assassination of right-wing activist Charlie Kirk. Because of national outcry, Kimmel was reinstated. The Trump administration Tuesday advanced plans to open nearly 45 million acres of wilderness and national forest to road construction and logging. The U.S. Forest Service proposal would undo the 2001 roadless rule, a Clinton-era regulation meant to keep those tracks undeveloped. President Trump's been pressuring the agency to increase logging in thin forests. Drew McConville, a senior fellow at the Center for American Progress, said, quote, "By ripping protections from some of our oldest intact forests, the Trump administration's endangering the drinking water supplies of tens of millions and threatening wildlife habitats and recreation opportunities in almost every state," unquote. In Florida, Democratic Socialist State Rep. Angie Nixon pulled off a stunning victory in the Democratic Senate primary against Alexander Vindman, a former Army intelligence officer who testified during Trump's first impeachment against Trump. Backed by the Democratic establishment, he raised more than 16 times as much campaign money as Nixon, who ended up winning. Meanwhile, in the race for governor, former Republican Congressmember David Jolly, who switched parties, won the Democratic primary. He'll face off against Republican Congressmember Byron Donalds in the general election, who's backed by Donald Trump. Establishment Democrats Jared Moskowitz and Debbie Wasserman Schultz won their races despite Republican gerrymandering. And incumbent Congressmember Corey Mills lost the Republican primary in Florida's 7th congressional district to Ryan Elijah. Mills was facing a House Ethics Committee investigation into allegations of assault and threatening behavior toward women. In Alaska Senate race, incumbent Republican Senator Dan Sullivan and Democratic Congressmember Mary Peltola are advancing to the general election. In the primary, two Dan Sullivans were on the ballot, with the other Dan Sullivan capturing 2.4% of the vote. And in Pakistan, the Supreme Court ruled Tuesday authorities must transfer jailed ex-Prime Minister Imran Khan to a private hospital in Islamabad for a medical evaluation. The ruling comes after his relatives and personal doctors spent months raising alarms about his condition and whether he was receiving adequate care behind bars. Khan had been in jail for 3 years on corruption charges that UN experts have called arbitrary and politically motivated. This is Khan's lawyer.
6: "This is a very welcoming decision. He is the founder and chairman of Pakistan Tehreek-e-Insaf and has been in jail for nearly 3 years now. Given the nature of the medical report that has come out, especially the medical report submitted yesterday, I believe this is a very good and encouraging decision."
0: And those are some of the headlines. This is Democracy Now!, democracynow.org, The War and Peace Report. I'm Amy Goodman. A landmark trial against Facebook's parent company, Meta, has begun in Oakland, California. Meta is accused of designing Facebook and Instagram to addict kids despite clear risks. The case was brought by attorneys general from four states, California, Colorado, Kentucky, and New Jersey. In total, 29 states have sued Meta over its practices. Outside the federal courthouse in Oakland, parents spoke out about the impact of social media platforms on their children's well-being. This is Shannon Heacock, whose son Elijah died by suicide at the age of 16.
7: This wasn't an accident. My son did not take his life. My son was killed. It's a design choice, a company that builds its platforms to maximize a child's engagement, click after click, at the cost of the child's safety. They knew what they were doing.
0: In other major media news, ABC has sued the Federal Communications Commission after FCC Chair Brendan Carr ordered an early review of eight local ABC TV licenses. Carr had ordered the review one day after President Trump and First Lady Melania Trump publicly demanded ABC fire late-night host Jimmy Kimmel for a joke about the First Lady. The FCC is also investigating ABC over its corporate diversity programs, as well as alleged political bias on the morning show The View. In its lawsuit, ABC states, quote, acting through the Federal Communications Commission, the administration's waged a retaliatory campaign against ABC for a single reason. It disapproves of what ABC broadcasts. For more on these two stories, as well as other major media news, we go to California, where we're joined by Jessica Gonzalez, co-CEO of Free Press and a member of the Big Tech Oversight Board. Jessica, welcome back to Democracy Now! Let's start with the opening arguments in the Meta trial in Oakland. Talk about the significance of this case.
8: Good morning, Amy. Listen, for years, many of us have been pointing out that platforms like Facebook are making design choices that are harmful. The business model of Facebook and other social media platforms is selling us our attention, our eyeballs, and our kids' attention to advertisers. The business model is predicated on getting us addicted, on essentially having us spend as much time as possible on these platforms. It's really interesting to see a case finally make it to trial and to actually have these issues litigated. But the truth is that Facebook knew a lot about the impacts of its platform on children and on others. And the business model really is about collecting a lot of data about us and using that data to micro-target us with the type of content that makes us keep coming back.
0: You're a member of the Big Tech Oversight Board. What is that?
8: This is a collection of people who came together after Facebook appointed its own oversight board, which was a list of folks who were on the Facebook payroll who were meant to provide some oversight over what the company was doing. In reality, they didn't have any authority to hold the platform accountable. And so a collection of folks from around the world, led by Carol Cadwalader, who broke the Cambridge Analytica story, Maria Ressa, a Nobel Peace Prize winner, and others came together to really try to provide some critique about what Facebook was doing, the design choices it was making, and the hate and disinformation that they were spreading all throughout the world.
0: Now, your organization, Free Press, and hundreds of journalists are demanding USA Today end their Palantir partnership. Nearly 800 journalists at USA Today newspapers signed statements urging the company to end this newly announced partnership with the software company Palantir, whose products have been used by the U.S. government to assist with immigration raids. Talk about what they and you are calling for.
8: Listen, journalistic entities have no business making special deals and having special relationships like with companies like Palantir, which the U.S. government is using to assist in crimes against humanity. We need to have editorial independence from big companies that deserve oversight from journalistic institutions. And so I support the call. We support the call from the USA Today journalists, because this is going to impinge upon independent reporting that holds this company and this administration accountable.
0: Let's turn to ABC's lawsuit against the FCC. I want to read more from the lawsuit. Quote, "This case boils down to a simple question. Can the administration use its control over the federal regulatory apparatus to punish a media organization for editorial decisions and news coverage it dislikes? Because the First Amendment provides a clear answer, of course not. This court's intervention is necessary to stop the Federal Communication Commission's extraordinary assault on free speech," the lawsuit states. Explain what is at stake. This lawsuit came down right about the time we were broadcasting yesterday. It was announced.
8: Well, I'm so thrilled that finally a major media company is sticking up for itself to the administration. We have seen Brendan Carr, the FCC chairman, relentlessly jawbone at broadcasters over which he has regulatory authority. He has threatened them with investigations. We don't even know the full extent of the investigations that the FCC has ongoing against ABC and other licensees. He has called ABC's licenses in for early renewal. That comment process just closed. And so at any time now, the FCC can do what's called designate those licenses, the only 8 broadcast licenses that ABC still holds, for a hearing. And that is the next step in revoking broadcast licenses. And there has been every indication that the reason that Brendan Carr is going after ABC is because Donald Trump wants him to, because Donald Trump doesn't like what ABC is airing. He doesn't like it when they bring on his political opponents for conversations. He doesn't like it when Jimmy Kimmel makes jokes at his expense. But see, this is what the First Amendment protects. The First Amendment protects us from government intrusion into the editorial decisions of our media. And we've seen them time and again go after broadcasters. ABC isn't the only one. They're just the first one to say enough already, because the Trump administration has elevated this risk to the point that it's going to do serious damage to their business. In fact, if you look into the filing that went into the court yesterday, they cite numerous examples of how they've already altered their news coverage to keep the president happy. For instance, they aired a speech that they didn't want to air on their live stream. They said they felt pressured to do so. They haven't brought anyone, any political guests onto The View out of fear that the president would retaliate against them. I mean, the list goes on and on. And this is just what's happening inside of ABC. We know this is happening at other broadcasters, other regulated entities as well. But they're all just kind of trying to duck and cover and not catch the president's attention. So it's really a good move on ABC's part that they're finally sticking up for themselves. I think they've finally learned that when bullies go after you, you can't just cower in a corner, because they keep coming.
0: I mean, it was amazing. ABC settled for, what was it, $15 million gave the president when many felt they could have gone to court and won. Then the whole kerfuffle over Jimmy Kimmel and the outcry across the country that led these organizations, these licensees, to restore Jimmy Kimmel's late night show because President Trump doesn't like him. So this is a new approach here. Don't bend the knee.
8: This is a new approach. And listen, when ABC yanked Jimmy Kimmel off the air, Free Press immediately launched into action. We set up a tool, and thousands of people called their local ABC stations and demanded that he be reinstated. Of course, there was a tremendous uproar from the public above and beyond. People canceled their Disney Plus subscriptions. And so the actions we take as regular people make a difference. If we mass protest, we can make a difference. And I think in a lot of ways that was encouraging to ABC. because they saw there was going to be business impacts if they didn't stand up for free speech.
0: And they're admitting in this lawsuit that, for example, in The View and also in Jimmy Kimmel's show, they are changing the way they choose guests because of administration pressure.
8: Yes. And in fact, they are not the only ones. We hosted two events with FCC Commissioner Ana Gomez over the past year. She is the lone Democrat left on the FCC. And we had folks come in, journalists here in Los Angeles, as well as in Camden, New Jersey. And the ripple effects across the industry are widely felt. We are hearing from local radio stations that they're nervous about airing things online that are critical of the administration. We've heard from so many independent journalists the type of retaliation they are facing. And so it's not often that Free Press is standing up for ABC Disney. They're a corporate outlet that in many ways is flawed. But if we don't stand up for, if we can't stand up for Jimmy Kimmel and ABC, we're recognizing like those are wealthy outlets. Jimmy Kimmel is a famous white man. Like, the impacts on folks who aren't rich and famous and privileged are really rippling downwards.
0: And of course,
8: so this is bigger than just Kimmel. This is bigger than just Disney.
0: And Jessica Gonzalez, your Free Press is not to be confused with Barry Weiss's Free Press. Barry Weiss, who became head of CBS News and has gutted, eviscerated 60 Minutes. And I want to stay on the issue of that Paramount-owned entity. In other major news, Paramount Skydance is asking a U.S. judge to require the states challenging its acquisition of Warner Brothers Discovery to post a nearly $2 billion bond to cover the costs of delaying the deal. Paramount Skydance is run by David Ellison, whose father, Larry Ellison, is the billionaire founder of Oracle. They are prominent allies of President Trump. Under the proposed deal, CNN and CBS News, streaming services HBO Max and Paramount Plus, as well as film and television studios Universal and Paramount, would all be combined under a single entity controlled by the Ellisons. You're sitting there, Jessica, in California. He's threatening the attorney general there, Ron Bonta, who's leading this lawsuit against this merger. Talk about this stage of the lawsuit and the threats of the Ellisons.
8: I thought Rob Bonta had a great line to this yesterday, which is that the Ellisons went into this deal knowing that what they were bargaining for. These companies are sophisticated entities. They agreed to a ticking fee. They agreed, Paramount, agreed to pay Warner Brothers $7 million a day after a certain date if the deal hadn't closed yet. They understood that this was a complex regulatory landscape, that there are federal regulators, state regulators, and in fact, regulators abroad that have an interest in this massive, massive combination of media outlets. And they made the deal anyways. Look, California and our taxpayers here, we don't owe Paramount anything. They're pulling out all the stops, trying to threaten our state with leaving. But the truth of the matter is, they knew what this deal was about. They knew what they were giving up. They were so desperate to get a hold of Warner Brothers. Because remember, at the time when they made this deal, they were in a bidding war with Netflix. They went into this with eyes wide open, and they made a deal. If they don't like it, they can leave the deal. They can pay the breakup fee. But the truth is, they are trying to threaten. They are trying to. They just started a new fake grassroots campaign a couple days ago where they're trying to buy constituency. But hundreds of thousands of people have come out to say block the merger, no concessions, including 5,600 creatives who have thrown down with activists and consumers to say this is bad. This is going to result in massive job loss. Given what the Ellisons have already done to Paramount and to CBS News, we have every reason to believe that they're going to use their perch to censor and to interfere with the editorial independence of CNN as well. And the truth is, the people don't want this merger. And David Ellison and his daddy, can't buy their way out of this.
0: I just saw Jane Fonda this weekend in Los Angeles, and of course, she revived her father's committee to protect the First Amendment, and she is one of those leading the charge against this merger. But in this last minute we have, Jessica, I wanted to ask you about the FCC rewriting TV station ownership rules to allow for even more corporate consolidation. Can you just simply summarize this?
8: It's remarkable. The FCC is trying to repeal a statute, which it does not have authority to do. It voted that out a couple weeks ago. We're waiting for that order to drop in the Federal Register. And once it does, we'll be suing the FCC with our partners because the FCC does not have authority to overrule a statute. In sum, what they want to do is make it easier for people like Larry Ellison and David Ellison and other oligarchs who are aligned with Trump to gobble up more media. This is the authoritarian takeover attempt of our media system, and we're not going to let it happen.
0: Jessica Gonzalez, co-CEO of the media advocacy group Free Press. They had the name first. She's also a member of the Big Tech Oversight Board. Coming up, we talk more about media news. We look at how President Trump will personally profit by selling early access to his Truth Social posts about government policy for $100,000 a month. Back in 30 seconds.

0: Mirror Monster by Deerhoof, performing in our Democracy Now! Studio. This is Democracy Now!, democracynow.org. I'm Amy Goodman. The Intercept and the Freedom of the Press Foundation have filed a lawsuit against President Trump and his staff seeking to halt a new venture by Trump's media company to monetize the president's social media posts on Truth Social. Under the scheme called Truth API, the platform would charge up to $100,000 per month for early access to the president's posts, which frequently drives stock market volatility. The plan launched on August 1st, and reportedly at least 10 customers have signed up. In announcing the lawsuit, Ben Musick, editor-in-chief of The Intercept, said Trump is trying to enrich himself by privatizing government information that he has no right to sell. We won't let it stand, he said. This comes as the Trump Media and Technology Corporation, which owns Truth Social, announced a $238 million loss during the second quarter of this year. The company is yet to be profitable. For more, we go to Washington, D.C., where we're joined by Brendan Belew, CEO of the Public Integrity Project. He is a former federal prosecutor who spent 2 years prosecuting January 6th Capitol insurrectionists. He's one of the lawyers representing The Intercept and Freedom of the Press Foundation in this lawsuit. Brendan, welcome back to Democracy Now! If you can just simply explain what is not just being proposed, but what has begun on Truth Social, the president's means of speaking to the world.
1: Absolutely. So you hit the nail on the head in how you described it, that Truth Social is the president's means of speaking to the world. If you want to know what the federal government is doing, you have to follow Truth Social. Truth Social is where the president hires and fires people. It's where he announces wars. It's where he announces ceasefires. It's where he exclusively announces many, if not most, of the core initiatives of his administration. What's being proposed is that Truth Social is offering what's called an API, a data feed that will give early access to his posts to those who, as you said, are willing to subscribe for $100,000 a month. This means that folks who are willing to pay that money are going to get early access to what Truth Social's parent company itself describes as quote unquote market moving information. They're going to have access to that early, which they can then use for trading. They can use it for gambling. They can use it for national security purposes. If they are, for instance, working for a foreign power. So there are all sorts of ways that the president is literally selling government information for private profit.
0: As you say in the lawsuit, the scheme is profoundly corrupt. The president stands to gain financially by giving market-moving government information to those who are willing and able to pay his personal company, unquote. I want to go to a clip right now of Press Secretary Carolyn Leavitt assuring reporters that anything on Trump's social media site is straight from the horse's mouth. This is Leavitt speaking about Truth Social during a news conference in February.
2: The post should be taken as the policy of the Trump administration. It's coming straight from the horse's mouth. When you see it on Truth Social, you know it's directly from President Trump. That's the beauty of this president and his transparency and relaying this administration's policies to all of you and to the rest of the world.
0: So, Brendan Belew, talk about the significance of what she's saying, that this is the mouthpiece of the administration that President Trump personally will be profiting from.
1: Yeah, well, the White House did itself no favors by having Carolyn Leavitt say that, at least from a legal perspective. So, part of the case alleges that Truth Social is what you would call a public forum. A public forum is one where you have First Amendment rights to speak, First Amendment rights to access information. When the White House, when the press secretary says that this is the official place for finding information from the president, that makes it a public forum. And so the basic legal problem that you have here isn't just that it's profoundly corrupt, this scheme, but that's also unconstitutional, that by posting on the Truth Social platform in ways that people who pay more get earlier access, that actually interferes with people's First Amendment rights to the public information. One of the things that the First Amendment protects not only is the right to speak, but the right to equal access to government information. The government can't discriminate who it gives information to based on, you know, who they are, what they believe, what they're willing to pay the president. And so really, that statement was really counterproductive for the White House and helps our case a great deal.
0: The named defendants in your lawsuit include President Trump and two of his closest aides, Natalie Harp, who we talked about on Democracy Now! Yesterday, and Daniel Scavino, as well as the executive office of the president and the White House office. Why did you choose these people and entities to sue?
1: Well, you know, it's clear that this isn't just the president typing on his phone and posting this on Truth Social. There is a whole operation that makes Truth Social the official mouthpiece of this administration, involving Dan Scavino, involving Natalie Harp, involving Harp and Scavino's employers, the executive office of the president, and the White House office. So this is really helpful in building the case that this is that Truth Social is intimately entwined with the White House operations, and again, helps build the argument that this is, in fact, a public forum where constitutional rights apply.
0: Trump holds the largest stake in TMTG through a revocable trust that owns about 41% of the company, a stake worth more than $1 billion. He's the trust's sole beneficiary?
1: Yes, he is. Yep.
0: The significance of this.
1: Yeah. So he's, as the sole beneficiary, this means that he is the person that's going to make money from this scheme. He holds 41% of the stock in the company. He is the largest shareholder. It means he probably is able to have the most power in dictating the strategy of the company. I mean, but the game is kind of given away by the fact that it's called Trump Media. You know, it really shows that this is an arm of the president's personal business. And, you know, the analogy that I always use here is this isn't like, you know, just paying an ordinary fee to access government information. This is paying a private company connected to a political official in order to access information that all of us should be able to get. It would be a little bit like having to pay the Republican National Committee in order to get access to court documents. Structurally, legally, this is no different.
0: Brendan Belew, CEO of the Public Integrity Project, former federal prosecutor who spent 2 years prosecuting the January 6th Capitol rioters, now suing to stop Donald Trump's scheme to sell early access to his Truth Social posts and pocket the profits. Brendan Belew's latest book is titled When Companies Run the Courts, How Forced Arbitration Became America's Secret Justice System. This is Democracy Now! When we come back, we will go to Texas and Arizona. What's happening in Big Bend National Park? Stay with us.

0: Russian Spell by Pierre Locatelli. This is Democracy Now!, democracynow.org. I'm Amy Goodman. In southern Texas, the Trump administration said Monday it's temporarily pausing construction on a section of the border infrastructure that's in Big Bend National Park after construction crews were filmed bulldozing pristine desert wilderness, prompting ongoing protests and lawsuits. The Department of Homeland Security waived requirements that federal contractors comply with a broad slate of environmental laws to proceed with construction in the national park. The area covers a quarter of the U.S.-Mexico border, but sees only about 1% of border crossings due to the rugged terrain. The project in the Big Bend region is expected to cost $7 billion. Opposition to the controversial project has been widespread and bipartisan, including from environmentalists, local landowners, local sheriffs, and county judges. Outgoing Republican Texas Senator John Cornyn wrote to the Homeland Security Secretary Mark Wayne Mullen earlier this month, urging him to halt construction until DHS engaged further with local concerns. The contractor on the project is a major Trump donor. On Monday, Customs and Border Protection Commissioner Rodney Scott flew to Texas to announce the pause.
1: I just landed in Texas, headed to Big Bend National Park. Last night, I put a pause on all activity in that park as far as construction goes until I can get down there and do a personal evaluation, talk to some stakeholders, talk to local law enforcement in that area, and more to follow this week.
0: On Tuesday, Rodney Scott told local officials the pause would last just 2 weeks. In a statement, campaigner Laken Jordahl of the Center for Biological Diversity said, quote, "We won't rest until the contracts are canceled, the waivers of law are rescinded, and the bulldozers are sent packing for good," unquote. We go now to Texas, where we are joined by Laken Jordahl, a national public lands advocate with the Center for Biological Diversity. Laken used to work at Big Bend National Park on wilderness stewardship issues. I mean, Big Bend, I think it's something like the size of Rhode Island. We're talking about a massive area. Now, Laken, you're not usually siding, maybe I'm wrong, with the local sheriffs, with the Republican senators, but this is across the political spectrum. I mean, you had local sheriffs and the governor of Texas, Greg Abbott, both claiming they were responsible for this pause, wanting to take credit. Talk about what's happened here.
2: Good morning from beautiful Big Bend, Amy. This movement that we have built is a force to be reckoned with. I think the administration made such a massive miscalculation when they sicked their bulldozers on this great American national park. We have seen local sheriffs who are extremely conservative, border security experts, come out and oppose this thing. We've got Republican state house reps on our side. You know, this pause is welcome news. It shows just how nervous the administration is about this resistance. But we have no reason to trust DHS. None. They didn't even admit that there was construction happening here until this week. They were trying to hide that from the public. And we've been out filming the bulldozers every day, working with this incredible local community. And I don't think they understand just how deep people's connection to this land, to this national park, and to the Rio Grande is here in Texas.
0: So let's talk about who got the contracts. Newsweek says Tim Barnard and his wife donated $1 million to a Trump fundraising committee in 2024. Barnard Construction Company has been awarded billions of dollars in federal border barrier contracts, including nearly $2 billion linked directly to the Big Bend region. If you can talk about this, and also, we're not talking about building the wall in Big Bend, right? It's the infrastructure to service all of this, for example, surveillance, et cetera. But start with the donors who are contractors now.
2: Yeah, these contractors are darlings of this administration, and they've been given billions of dollars to build walls all across the U.S.-Mexico border. At this point, I mean, this administration is using this national park and its destruction as an opportunity to transfer billions of dollars into their pockets. And it's the same playbook that we see all across America's public lands. You know, these contractors have received $7 billion to build walls, vehicle barriers, and roads across the region. In the park itself, it's a $1.7 billion contract. That is more than half of the entire annual operating budget of the National Park Service. As a former Park Service staff, like, I cannot fathom, they have lost a quarter of their entire staff. They are facing budget cuts like they have never seen.

0: jump on this, from Governor Abbott to the sheriffs?
1: Yeah, you know, I think in Texas, Big Bend is symbolic of this idea of freedom. This place, this national park, it changes you once you've been here. And Republicans are not immune to that love for the land. It's been incredible to see them speaking out. I think in a lot of cases, it's too little, too late. But it's nice to have Abbott trying to claim that he's responsible for this. There's also, you know, a ton of wildlife out here. There are game species that the Texas backcountry hunters and anglers have been working with us on this project. So everybody loves this place. Everybody loves the river. And if you look at the facts, there are just no border crossings that happen here. So it is unjustifiable what they are doing to this place. And we do not trust this pause. We are seeking a permanent stop to construction. And we just filed for an emergency injunction with the court on Monday.
0: And Lake and Jordo, can you talk about the environmental laws that were waived in Big Bend, including the Endangered Species Act, the Native American Graves Protection and Repatriation Act, Clean Water Act, and more?
1: Yeah, with the strike of a pen, the DHS secretary has eviscerated decades of our nation's most important environmental laws. This has never happened in a national park. National parks are supposed to be the public lands with the highest degree of protection. I mean, you can't pick a flower in a national park and take it home. And yet we're seeing this irreversible destruction unfold. And that is only allowed because of these vast and sweeping environmental waivers. We are challenging that waiver authority in court. DHS has argued that the Big Bend region is an area of high illegal activity, but the numbers don't add up. The entire sector last month, 517 miles of border here, there were 98 apprehensions across the entire 517-mile sector. Nobody understands why they're pushing forward with this project.
0: I want to go now to Arizona, Lake and Jordal. I want to thank you very much for being with us. Lake and Jordal, again, National Public Lands Advocate with the Center for Biological Diversity. He used to work at Big Bend National Park on wilderness stewardship issues. We go now to southern Arizona, where protests against another section of border wall construction are ongoing. A protest camp predominantly led by queer and femme activists in the small town of Lochiel is seeking to protect ancient cottonwood trees from demolition by federal contractors. At the center of the protest camp is a 200-year-old cottonwood known as a grandmother tree. Democracy Now! Spoke with one of the activists last evening. This is Refugio.
2: We are here protecting a 200-year-old grandmother cottonwood tree. They are sacred to the Tohono O'odham and Yaqui people, who are some of the original stewards of this land. The San Rafael Valley, where these cottonwood trees sit, is one of the most beautiful, most important places for migration of animals, wildlife. It's one of the freest places, I think, in my heart that exists still along these borderlands. There is a binational tree set happening. We have folks on the other side of what has not been constructed yet. They're on the Mexico side, La Noria side. And right now we have this zone, this stretch where the wall has not appeared, has not been constructed. And it's because we've been halting it by being here. We are being surveilled by private security, which ironically is called Vision Quest. We are being surveilled by Border Patrol. We are being surveilled by the Army. There's the 101st post, and we're being surveilled by the sheriff's office, the Santa Cruz Sheriff's Office.
0: Shortly after Refugio spoke to Democracy Now!, another activist, as well as Refugio, were temporarily detained by Mexican state police. In a statement released afterwards, the protesters said they'd seen the tree sit on the Mexican side of the border, quote, attacked by Mexican state police, and that they had mobilized to support their Mexican comrades. They were released without arrest. For more, we go to Tucson, Arizona, where we're joined by John Washington, journalist, staff writer for Lookout.

0: Washington is the author of a number of books. His latest, How to Close a Camp, Dispatches from the Fight Against Immigrant Detention. John, if you can talk about the significance of this tree sit as we move from Big Bend in Texas, like 600 miles away, to Grandmother, to this tree, what people are so concerned about on the border?
1: Good morning. Yeah, I think what we're seeing is that the story right now is becoming increasingly not where the Trump administration is building a border wall, but where people are successfully forcing the government to stop, to slow down, or at least change course on border wall construction. So the activists on the ground in Lokiel that we just heard from a moment ago, they've been very clear that this is both an environmental and a political fight. They remind people that the border wall is a tool that deliberately inflicts suffering and death, and they cite the government's own policies in that claim through the 1994 policy of prevention through deterrence. Right now, the Trump administration, in attempts to make the border wall and the border line more rigid, what we're seeing, it's becoming, and because of the resistance, more binational, multinational, and transborder. So for now more than 3 weeks, someone has been up tree sitting in this ancient cottonwood, what they're calling a grandmother. And just last night, for the first time, just across the border in northern Sonora, a Mexican activist joined that person in a tree on the Mexican side. And they strung a rope briefly between the two trees, hanging from it a banner that says, that read, "From Minnesota to Mexico, resistance is fertile." And they have been pushing back. And we see that there are now these connections between the Big Bend, between Lokiel, between further west in Arizona, the fight to stop border wall construction, and on the Tohono O'odham Nation. You know, right where the people are right now in Lokiel is just about a dozen miles from another huge standoff in 2022, where some of the same activists pushed back against the former Arizona Governor Doug Ducey's border wall, constructed out of these old shipping containers. And they successfully pushed back. The state of Arizona was forced to remove those shipping containers, costing taxpayers here about $200 million. And, you know, historians and activists I talked to at the time when I was covering that told me that it was the first time since the fall of the Berlin Wall that a border wall, an international barrier, has actually been removed. And right now, this is what the activists are again pushing for. Another sign in Lokiel reads, "All walls fall." And while that may seem like a hard thing to achieve at the moment, they, in response to the brief arrest last night, are calling for more people to come down and support these and other movements.
0: Do the Mexican police and the U.S. police, the Border Patrol, are they working together?
1: That is unclear. I think that we have certainly seen that is unclear in this exact moment, but we have seen certainly many instances in the past and different parts of the border wall where they absolutely collaborate.
0: The Tohono O'odham Nation recently issued a no trespassing order to block wall construction in its tribal land. Can you talk about the significance of this?
1: That's right. So they filed a lawsuit. So they have always been opposed, or long been opposed, to the border wall that is being constructed on their ancestral homeland. Right now, the government is trying to build, as in Lokiel, a double barrier. So two giant border walls threatening both, you know, pristine, beautiful deserts, fragile ecosystems, archaeological sites, graveyards, etc. They filed a lawsuit to try to stop this. Just last week, a federal judge ruled that the construction can continue, saying that the Tohono O'odham Nation should defer to the federal government, which is a little bit galling given the long history of incursions into ancestral homelands here. The Tohono O'odham have also posted, as you mentioned, no trespassing signs on their land. And this is pretty explicitly targeting people who are going to be engaged in any sort of construction. Right now, one of the most threatened sites is the Quito Baquito Spring, which is this stunning oasis in the desert where a number of species live only right there. And so right now, people trying to protect this land understand that there's, you know, the pupfish, the quito bequito spring snail, that these things, if the border wall construction continues, may be wiped off the face of this earth. So this is a very high stakes.
0: I just have one last question. We have 30 seconds. You've documented the prevention through deterrence strategy implemented in the 90s that funnel migrants deliberately into deadly corridors. How does the Lochiel Border Project fit into that historical pattern of lethal border enforcement?
1: Well, at this point, there's very few areas in Arizona that are not walled off, but it is an ongoing attempt to further punish and inflict suffering and death on migrants, absolutely. However, like in Big Bend, very, very few people cross in this corridor. I mean, people, are right to point out that it's very much smells of a boondoggle, that no one is crossing here, and yet they are spending maybe $500 million on just this about 27-mile segment of wall to devastate the local ecosystem.
0: Well, John Washington, I want to thank you so much for being with us, staff writer for Lookout Washington, speaking to us from Arizona, author of the new book, How to Close a Camp, Dispatches from the Fight Against Immigrant Detention. That does it for our show. I'll be in Middlebury, Vermont on August 28th to speak at the Q&A after the screening of the film about Democracy Now! Steal the Story, Please. I'm Amy Goodman. Thanks for joining us.
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4: 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I'm CFRC's broadcast journalist, Christina Laurie, and this is your morning news brief. Starting with your weather outlook, we're expecting a mix of sun and cloud today with fog patches dissipating this morning. We have a high of 24. With Humidex, it's going to feel more like 28. And the UV index is 7 or high. Tonight, we'll have partly cloudy skies with fog patches developing overnight and a low of 11. A few closures to watch out for if you're hitting the road this morning. Berwick Street is closed from King Street East to Wellington from 7 a.m. to 1 p.m. for paving work. The Forever Hip event series is also bringing a major downtown closure. Market Street is closed between Ontario and King Street East, with the closure in place through Sunday afternoon. King Street West remains reduced to one lane in each direction between Country Club Drive and Front Road. Expect delays and watch for lane shifts and reduced speed limits. Ongoing closures remain in place on Cranbrook Street between Lakeview Avenue and Days Road for pedestrian improvements, Leroy Grant Drive between John Counter Boulevard and Elliott Avenue for roadway rehabilitation, and South Bartlett Street between Victoria and Smith Street for facade restoration. Princess Street remains closed between Frontenac and Division Street for reconstruction. Aberdeen Street is closed between Johnson and William, while Berry Street remains closed near Queen Street for construction. Finally, Taylor Kidd Boulevard and Collins Bay Road also have ongoing paving operations, so motorists should expect delays. That's a wrap on your quick morning news brief. Be sure to stay tuned for Indie Wake Up Call coming up next.
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Good morning, everyone. Welcome to your Thursday morning indie wake-up call, our first episode for the month of August. You just heard from Pretty with Same Old, released July 17th of 2026. So a couple weeks old, but I hope you will forgive me for that. If it's your first time joining us, this is obviously your Thursday morning indie wake-up call, and hour one of any indie wake-up call that I'm a part of, I really like to crank the Canadian content as much as is humanly possible. That is my MO here, and we're going to stick with that trend for hour one. Coming up next, we're going to hear from Boyhood, and this is Loner.

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And we're back on your Thursday morning indie wake-up call for August 6th of 2026, getting closer and closer to the start of a new school year, both for the younger kids as well as our normal programming volunteer base, which is your Queen's University students. Not exclusively Queen's University students. I think we do have an SLC person somewhere in the mix, but largely Queen's University students. You just heard from Clever Hopes with If It's On. Prior to that, we had Boneyard with Smoke the Sky, and I'll be honest with you, part of the reason why I chose that Boneyard track is because it's off an EP called Oathbreaker, and since I'm a nerd, Oathbreaker makes me think of D&D. Delightful, lovely. Prior to that, we had the New Hires with 4AM. We heard from Leaf Green with And I'll Say, and yes, Leaf Green, maybe a little bit more esoteric. Pokemon Leaf Green, huh? Yeah, kind of got a video game on my mind. I was going to say a video game obsession, but that feels like one of those shirts you get at Walmart, and that's not true. And we kicked off that music block with Boyhood and Loner. We got a whole bunch of new CanCon still to come, so let's quit beating around the bush. Let's get back into it. Coming up next, we are going to hear from Blind Commentary. This is Bury Your Horses on your Thursday morning indie wake-up call.

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Written 2 years ago after applying to university, the song reflects a period of uncertainty and conflicting emotions about leaving home and starting a new chapter. Through the writing process, Danny came to an important realization: no one has all of life's answers, and that's totally okay. Want to be highlighted next time? 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

0: CFRC is stoked to partner with KPP Concerts on an awesome summer lineup. 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Emo is alive and well on July 8th with Arms Length and Mo Kenny come to town on July 9th. 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Almond Monica brings Arabic Jazz to Kingston on August 7th, and finally, August 9th, you can see Lucero Ben Nichols. 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

We're back. This is Jesse Bell here with you for your Thursday morning indie wake-up call, at least for the time being. That was Alana Matty with Or Something off their latest release, Epilogue. Prior to that, we had Corey Eisner and The Cashouts with Randomly Predictable. We heard from Nick T with Cerulean Blue, and I love the word cerulean. Very satisfying. We also heard from Liam Hopkins with Start Again. We had Danny Tess as part of our Release Radar series with 17. And we kicked off that music block with Blind Commentary and Bury Your Horses. Coming up next, let's take it in a bit of a folky direction for a moment here. This is Kara Luft with My Heart Will Always Be.

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0: Just a quick music block for you there. We kicked off with Kara Left and My Heart Will Always Be. We heard from Aura with Panic Garden, and that's O-R-R-A, if you're curious about the spelling. And then we just had Strange Plants with What a Time. And we are going to hear a new release radar to bring us into hour two on your Thursday morning indie wake-up call.
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1: It's a little after 9 a.m. We are in hour two of our Thursday morning indie wake-up call. 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And we have got a throwback to a song first released in 2016. This is Living Hour with Seagull. After that, we've got some more brand new CanCon for you with Alexandra Mayo and Cherry Pitt. We're going to hear from Form with Malt. We've got Halcyon Club, all that, and oh, so much more coming up in the next 15 to 20 minutes or so. We'll see where the first part of hour two takes us.

And we're back. That was Weird Nightmare with Where I Belong off their latest release, Hoopla. Prior to that, we had Halcyon Club with I Don't Want to Live Here Alone. And coming up next, we've got another nice long run of music for you, definitely with more of an alternative bent to it. And we're going to bookend this set of songs with two releases from Bloom Effect. One on the first day of 2025, and then the other from the fall of 2025. Why? I just love Bloom Effect. They are a band that I discovered late last year. I love the sound they've got. I just think they're a really exciting shot of fresh new blood on the Canadian independent scene. So there's my two cents. No, I'm not cousins with anybody in the band. I just really like what they're all about. So we're going to kick things off with Armor. We're also going to hear music from Once a Tree with Vampire Girl. And we've got all that and so much more. It's a pretty fun, wild, wacky, wet, hot Canadian summer. Sure. It's the Thursday Indie Wake-Up Call. You already know what it is.

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We are back. That was Bloom Effect with Suspendo. Prior to that, we had Sister Ray with Chewing on the Rind. We heard from Once a Tree with Vampire Girl. And we kicked off that music block with Bloom Effect and Armor. Coming up next, we have got music from Robot Apocalypse. This is Mechanical Heart. And we're going to follow that up with Shirley and the Pyramids with Western Star. All that and more on your Thursday morning indie wake-up call right here, right now on CFRC 101.9 FM, CFRC.ca.

That was Deep Covers with Mirror World. Prior to that, we had Shirley in the Pyramids with Western Star. And we kicked off that music block with Robot Apocalypse and Mechanical Heart. We're going to close out on a bit of a Latin flair. This is Buen Rostro with Calenmie to close out your Thursday morning Indie Wake Up Call.

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5: Welcome to another episode of Earshot Daily. I'm Ted Evans from Kingston, Ontario. I play in a band called The Meringues and another one called Shook Planet. Once again, I'm going to play you a bunch of great tunes that I found on earshot-distro.ca. We're going to get right into it with a song from the High Cats. It's called Different World, and it features John Harvey from Monster Truck. Here, check it out.

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3: 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Waiting for you. You know how that go? 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
1: 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But you knew that. 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

just heard Lone Zone by Phrase featuring Fauna here on Earshot Daily. Before that, we heard from Shades Lawrence with Waiting, and we started off the show with Different World by the High Cats featuring John Harvey. We're going to move it right along here as we change genres. This is Jabour with My Way Around here on Earshot Daily.

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That was Julian Taylor with Wide Awake here on Earshot Daily. I'm Ted Evans from Kingston, Ontario. I play in a band called The Meringues and another one called Shook Planet. I've got time for two more songs on the show today. We'll close it off with the first single by a brand new Toronto supergroup called UU. The song's called Scattered Ashes. And before that, right now, it's 10-Minute Detour with What Can I Do? Hope you enjoyed the show today.

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0: Hello and welcome back to Absolutely Frivolous. I'm here every Wednesday at 5 o'clock and we play for you as much funny comedy as we can find. We have a variety of different things for you today. A little bit of Stuart McLean, some Henry Rollins, something from the TED Talks by Zay Frank, and we're going to start the show off with Mr. Craig Campbell. Craig is a Canadian stand-up comedian who now lives in Devon, England. He was the host of Ed's Late Night and the show From Wimps to Warriors. He has also appeared with Dennis Miller on Mountain Madness and performed with Jim Carrey live on Just for Laughs. In November of 2008, he toured Kazakhstan with UK comic Nick Wilty, and he also has appeared on Dave's One Night Stand in April of 2011, appearing with Chris Addison and Joe Enright. Craig's unique ability to find humor in the mundane, coupled with his own natural eccentricity, makes for truly inventive storytelling. Now an internationally acclaimed act, Craig's whimsical travel anecdotes never fail to surprise. Craig appeared as a part of a comedy trio called The Dinks. Their debut Edinburgh show in 2003 was both a critical and box office success, leading to an invitation to perform in the Best of Edinburgh program in New York. He has returned to Edinburgh with The Dinks and has his own show in 2006. 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
1: She was always upset that I went out and bought a motorbike, and that always scared her. Women scared of motorbikes, some gals. My mom was. Oh. Any guy have to bring a motorbike home to your mom? Yeah? She handle it well? Just freaks out. My mom met me at the end of the block, pretty much. You know, like 3 miles off, she heard me coming. So, what's your new name? What are you talking about, Mom? I thought we had a little talk. As long as you're in this family, you don't have a motorbike. But now I see you have a motorbike. So, what's your new name? I'm trying to show her that I'm competent. I can own a bike at this age. And I put down the kickstand, catch it with my pant leg. Wow! Oh, Mom, the muffler's hot! Where's your father? That for a few years. Getting bikes insured is a real pain in the hoop. Anybody had to go do that? They always try and overcharge you for insurance, you know. The least amount of insurance that you can get for a motorcycle is $200,000 liability. And that's what motorcyclists want, the very least amount you can get. But you go into the office, and there's always some freak planted there, some guy trying to sell you a way more insurance than you need. Oh, no! Oh, no! You need a million! You're nuts! If you go on those roads with less than a million, I'm sitting there thinking, Jesus, if I'm in an accident that causes $1 million damage, am I really gonna benefit? Boy, will I be one rich head. Hey, roll that cash over here where I can lick it. I'm a loaded noggin. A balaclava for Christmas? How'd you guess? Well, Jeff got you the sunglasses. I had a little bike wipeout. I swerved around an animal and caught a post. First part of the accident's quite fun because you're in the air. Woo, hey! I'm okay! And I grab the post. Whack! But when you're in that kind of pain, your brain says, best not let him know. Oh, he's not prepared to deal with this. So it puts you into shock, and if you haven't been in shock before, I'll tell you, that's your body's house party happening. Hey, is that my femur? I look over my motorbike, a little twisted piece of metal, but the signal light's flashing. So right away in shock, I think, better get over there and turn that off. Certainly wouldn't want to wear out my battery. I was laying in the ditch for half an hour. Two bikers come over the top and say, hey, you okay? I'm just trying to snare an animal. Of course, I'm wearing my blood and skin camouflage. Bikers generally scare me. The big Harley guys. I had a nightmare that I hit a guy in a Harley and I didn't kill him. You can be pretty sure he'll settle out of court, huh? Not gonna call anybody, son. I'll just smack you till you leak. Shouldn't we involve the authorities? I'm already leaking. They went and called an ambulance for me, and we were back in the woods in a place called Lillooet, British Columbia, and they sent three student nurses in a Chevy Sprint. And the first thing that they check for in a motorcycle victim, they assume that you've broken your spine, and they'll check you for priapism. Generally, if a guy breaks his back, he'll get a hard on, and that's what they look for. So, three student nurses checking me for wood. Still can't move my toes. Must have broken his back just now. Oh yeah, keep fiddling. I think she's gonna snap. Took me to the hospital and pumped me full of Demerol. That's the very first thing they did. Pumped me full of gas. Demerol veteran. Second thing they do, brilliant move, send in the cop to find out what happened in the accident. Well, as I recall, officer. I was in my X-Wing fighter. All of a sudden, they got R2. Chewie couldn't fix it, man. You better come back another time. Demerol is heavy, man. They gave it to me once every 4 hours, and you learn to predict that. 359, there you go. No, I cleaned it off myself. You just go ahead. About 5 days into being on Demerol, I realized I haven't taken a dump. So I call the nurse in, you know, like I want to tell her. At this point, I'm already falling in love with her, you know. She's beautiful and brings me drugs every month. I'm trying to be as subtle as I can when I'm explaining it. I'm like, I eat. I eat, and no, that part's bingo. That's okay. And then I wait. And nothing. And she saw it coming a mile off. She said, you're having trouble with the movement. Not just one. A whole bunch of movement problems. I checked the book. I'm backlogged. And she actually asked me this. She said, would you like me to get you something for that? I'm like, no, I'm going for a record. Of course I want help. What the hell do you think I want? My name in a book somewhere? All right, I'll go for 2 weeks. Spot me. Twenty-three days, my belly button burst. Woohoo! I am the champion, my friend. She wouldn't let that happen. She felt that it would be in my best interest to take a laxative. And if you ever, ever have to go to the hospital and they bring you a small pink laxative, very little bit, long way. If you have a thimbleful, you can paint a barn. I slapped this stuff back, and I woke up the next morning like I have never woken up in my life. Waddle down to the bathroom. Of course, I got broken ribs, so I can't push. Oh, just shoot me, Lord. Just put a bullet in my head, big fella. I always used to pretend that I was dead for the nurse. Anybody ever go to the hospital and do that? It's great because they keep the floors squeaky clean and the nurses wear very clean shoes and you can hear them coming for miles to check on you. Like, so I take the opportunity to hyperventilate. Every morning she'd come in and just freak for a second, you know, and then she'd realize what had happened. Oh, it'd be very funny, very funny. And one morning I woke up with a zipper on my nose and a tag on my toe. Didn't feel that Demerol shot, did you? So, you want to play dead with a professional? Mm. Nurses are amazing women because they might say no, but they'll never say gross. I can't believe this stuff that they can tolerate without puking. Like, I watch the Operation Channel. Do you watch that channel? Some people do. It's all right. It's a cool channel, but they should really warn you that it's on. They really should, you know? Because you're sitting at home with half a pizza in your gut channel surfing. Oh, what's this, Rogers Cable? You owe me a pizza, buddy.
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2: Stock markets are in turmoil following yesterday's announcement from Butterflies and Emery Board that the proposed toenail is down by the seashore. Witches and minivans continue to frolic under intense chocolate pudding.
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4: Mad TV is an American sketch comedy show. 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The first TV broadcast was on October 14, 1995. The one-hour show aired Saturday nights on Fox and is in syndication on Comedy Central. In Australia, the show screens on satellite and cable television channel The Comedy Channel and in late-night time slots on free-to-air broadcaster The Nine Network Australia. This show was created by Fax Bear and Adam Small. The series was originally produced by Bear and Small Productions and Quincy Jones Davey Saltzman Entertainment. Since Bear and Small have left the series at the end of the third season, they are currently credited as executive consultants. The series has been handled by QDE and WB Television Distribution. The series was directed by Bruce Leddy, 196 episodes in total, as well as David Grossman and Amanda Bierce. On November 12, 2008, Fox announced that Mad TV's 14th season would be its last. Despite this, David Saltzman said that he would be exploring the continuation of the show on another channel and possibly cable, although as of 2010, the only evidence of Mad TV cable revival can be found on the Cartoon Network series Mad. However, this show did not air in the 2009-2010 season, and in early 2009, the show was moved behind Talk Show with Spike Berenstain, the show that normally followed Mad TV as a test before being moved back. The show was nominated for 35 Emmy Awards and won 8 of them. The series finale aired on May 16, 2009. Up next is Kenny Rogers on Mad TV. This piece is played by Will Sasso, a Canadian comedian and actor. He is most notable for his membership in the recurring cast of Mad TV, spending 5 seasons on the show. Here's Will Sasso and Mad TV on 101.9 FM.
5: Hi, I'm Kenny Rogers. Hi, and look. America. And we're here on the Kenny Rogers Psychic Friends Hotline. And hey, I got some of my psychic friends with me. Let's go meet them. Come on. Hey, what's up, psychic?
6: Hi, Kenny.
5: And what are your names again?
6: I'm Cecily.
5: That's great. So what's up, fellas?
6: Well, we're two of your Kenny Rogers psychics, and we're here to do some readings for our friends at home.
5: You lost me.
7: Kenny, people call up and we tell them what's going to happen in the future.
5: Oh, I got a question. I got a question right over here. Ma'am, I got a question right here. With in the future, when's it gonna get to be like Star Trek?
7: No, we predict what's going to happen to individuals.
6: Right, like are you gonna fall in love or find a new job or take a trip? Things like that.
5: Holy smokes, that sounds sweet. Huh? What are we waiting for? Christmas on a cracker? Hey, that reminds me, where are my crackers? I specifically recall asking for crackers. I want graham crackers, onion crackers, and them little crackers you can put in some of those little crackers on this here table. And I tell you one more thing, if I don't get no crackers, I'm...
8: Yeah.
5: Well, I guess everybody's doing their best, Grandpa. Let's take a call. Hello?
8: Hi, psychics.
5: Hi.
9: Hi, caller. Caller, where are you calling from?
8: I'm from Lansing, Michigan.
5: Wait, hold on. How'd you know that?
8: I'm from there.
5: That's right. She's good at it. She's good.
9: Penny, if I may, caller, I get the feeling you're not going to be staying in Lansing very long.
5: Well, where's she going?
9: She's moving away.
5: Then what's going to happen?
9: She's going to get a job.
5: Then what's going to happen?
9: She's going to move back.
5: That's incredible. Goodbye. This is fun. I'm having fun. Let's try one. I got to try one, right?
9: Okay, you know what?
5: Let me try. Hello?
10: Hi, psychics.
5: Hey, what's up, man? What you got?
10: I'm up for a promotion with a few other people at work. Am I going to get it?
9: You know what, Paul?
5: Let me see, Carter. That's a tough one.

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2: 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Or are they? What am I doing now?
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1: Wow! This is amazing! 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
1: What are you waiting for?
2: I know what I'm waiting for. 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Which one do you get my...

0: 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I was involved with CFRC from 1968 to 1989. 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

0: 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You're tuned into the CFRC live sessions, and I'm Rue Mathur, your host for this morning. Today, I'm introducing you to a Montreal-based punk band called Truck Violence. They're a four-piece band, but they're more than just any punk band. Drawing on influences from back home in Alberta, where two members, vocalist Carson Henderson and guitarist Paul LaCour, are from, the band paint vivid pictures of life in the prairies with both their words and their music, centered around lyricist Carson's captivating poetry. Musically, they occasionally draw on country music, and on this live session, you will also hear the track Guns Buried in the Yard, a stripped-back poem set to banjos. I caught up with the band outside the Handlebar in Toronto for an interview where we talked about their 2024 debut album, Violence, and you will also hear three songs performed at their show at the Handlebar, Undressed You Layn't Before, Lecture, and Guns Buried in the Yard. Find their music at truckviolence.bandcamp.com. Also, unfortunately, the only place we could record this interview was outdoors, so I apologize for occasional street noises and jackets rustling, and also thank you so much to the band for standing out in minus 10 degree weather for 20 minutes to talk about poetry with me. Keep up with the CFRC live sessions on Instagram and YouTube. You can see pictures, clips, and videos from our sessions. And now here's Truck Violence in session for CFRC. We're over here just outside the Handlebar in the rain, joined by all of Truck Violence. Hello, guys.
1: Hello.
0: How are you doing? Not the worst spot for an interview, I imagine.
1: No, cozy. No, yeah, it's a good spot.
0: Well, how have you guys been doing? You've like been around, in and around, touring kind of Ontario lately, haven't you?
2: Yeah, we did Ottawa and Hamilton so far, and now we're in Toronto. And honestly, it's been home run after home run. It's been really sick. Ontario is a great place for touring. I love it.
0: Mm-hmm. Amazing. Well, shall we start by introducing you guys, like all of you, to our audience here?
2: I'm Carson. I'm the vocalist of Truck Violence.
3: I'm Chris. I'm the bassist of Truck Violence.
4: I'm Paul. I'm the guitarist of Truck Violence.
5: I'm Thomas. I'm the drummer of Truck Violence.
0: And when you guys started as a band, it was Paul and Carson, the two of you moved down from Alberta when you were like 18 years old and decided that you wanted to like do music more seriously, and you moved to Montreal. Like, that's a big move and a pretty bold move to make when you're like 18, to just move all the way across the country. So what drew you to Montreal?
2: Honestly, initially it was the price. It's so cheap. It's like the cheapest metropolitan city in Canada. We grew up in a French small town in Alberta, so we were able to access it in a way that maybe we wouldn't have been able to if we were more Anglophone. And then also, we were young enough that we didn't have any like worry, or maybe we lacked the foresight, but it was like, if we're gonna try and do music, we may as well give it all that we have. And if we, you know, fall flat and have to move back, well, what, we're gonna be like 21 when we get back? That's not the worst position to be in. And you know what, like, we had the opportunity to do it, so why not?
0: I feel like in some ways it's a very Montreal thing to do. Like, you guys are a kind of quintessentially Montreal band as well. Like, you guys like blend kind of a bit of folk, a bit of like country, a bit of punk in ways that you don't really see people doing as often. And like, clearly you're not like afraid to do something very different.
2: Yeah, I mean, I think that was a matter of coincidence to some degree, like the fact that we blended folk and metal and punk, which is, yeah, something very Quebecois in a lot of ways. But I mean, we took a lot of the folk inspiration just from our mom's Bumble Doll or whatever. I wanted to find a way to synthesize the two genres that we really felt represented us in different capacities. You know, we grew up listening to a lot of metal, and then when we moved to Montreal, we wanted to find a way to also represent our roots, and I think it was just made the most sense. As for like giving something out there, I don't know, you can't be afraid to make something that sounds awful, because I mean, that's how you make interesting style blends, is by falling flat, falling flat, falling flat. And if you're gonna play it safe, why ever make music? It doesn't make any sense. An artist that plays it safe is not an artist, right?
0: Yeah, I guess you find something interesting on the flat ground you've kind of fallen on.
2: Yes.
0: Well, I think you do bring like an Alberta perspective to the music as well. Like, I feel like even just musically, there's a kind of, like, I get a sense of, like, you know, the vastness of, like, you know, the open land and all that stuff that comes through a little bit more in your music. Maybe that's just all shoegaze music in some ways, or hardcore music in some ways. But even then, like, in the lyrics and stuff like that, you get a sense of, like, smallness amidst this vast land. Like, when I listen to songs like Undress You Lane Before from your album Violence, your debut album, you kind of get that sense that you're, like, searching for, like, meaning. You want to be, like, acknowledged. You want to be seen. You've got those lyrics on there as well. But then you kind of address it very directly and very honestly. And that's kind of striking because, like, most people try and dress it up as, like, a bit more arty thing, a bit more kind of, like, self-effacing, you know?
2: I think that, and this is going to be influenced to some degree by what I've been reading recently, but I think that in a lot of ways, the desire to disguise oneself and to sort of manicure it into something that's mysterious and cool, but you're not actually saying a whole lot. You want to be interpretive, but you don't want to actually say anything. I think a lot of that comes from pride and not wanting to be able to be picked apart. And so saying something direct or doing something that is earnest or making a song that is obviously deficient, because, I mean, to make something in earnest is to make something that's deficient. I mean, all people are deficient. And that's not a bad thing. That's just what it means to be human. So I have no problem with addressing things directly or with sounding strange or being striking in a way that is not totally comfortable, because that mysterious coolness, it's oftentimes very vapid.
0: It's a bit diluted.
2: Yeah, exactly. Yeah. That's a good way to put it.
0: Mm. But then also, like, you know, you've got, I was just thinking about some of the lyrics where you're like, ultimately, I just want to be written about. Now with the band, you guys are being written about.
4: Mission accomplished.
2: Mission accomplished. Yeah, I don't know. I mean, I view it self-critically now. Maybe in the time I didn't so much, but I don't know. That song is complicated. It may be a little bit lyrically clumsy at times, but I think that's what endears it to me still today.

I feel adequate. Like, To be read about.

0: like to think about poetry as something that is created and created and created every time somebody reads it, whether that's myself, whether that's somebody else, whether that's somebody who hears it once and then hears it a month later. I think that it's created once when I write it, and then again when it's read, and again when it's read. And I really like that. I think that the longevity is something that speaks to me in a lot of ways.
1: Mm-hmm. Like art is the living, breathing thing, and then when you go and put it out there to other people, the way they respond to it will also change the way that you see it, I guess.
0: Exactly, yeah.
1: But there's more of Alberta, like, in your music, and, you know, like, Alberta has, like, a connection to punk. There's been all those, like, Salvador, Chicks Dig It, SNFU, all those kind of, like, bands that are associated with, like, Edmonton, Calgary, like hardcore punk, that kind of stuff. But then what you're making is not necessarily like fully representative of like an Alberta punk music, but still you've got so many like themes in there, like apart from just the lyrics and your band name as well, and like the album cover and all that. There's a lot of stuff that's like so intrinsically Alberta to your music.
0: Yeah, it's inseparable from who I think Paul and I are in a lot of ways, but like, yeah, we weren't exactly in the scene as much as we could have been had we been in one of the cities and been bred through that culture. I mean, we were in a lot of ways visitors to these scenes. I mean, we lived like 3 hours north from Edmonton, so I mean, we had to drive like 3 hours every weekend to practice, and that was how we would engage. And when we were playing there, we were, you know, 16, 17, so we wouldn't even be able to chill with people after our shows. We had to just go into a bar, play the set, and leave.
1: But obviously, it's not just about Alberta. There's a lot of other stuff that you're talking about, like songs like Lecture, where, you know, you're kind of talking about, I would let you do the explaining, but it's sort of like not being able to put an idea across in a perfect way, right? Like, mm-hmm. to people that matter.
0: Yeah, Lecture is a fun one because I think when I wrote it, I think I understand it a lot more now than when I did write it initially, because initially I wrote it in response to just not being able to emotionally convey myself to people in my life in a way that was fair or satisfactory to them. And now I think that it does say a lot more about the creative side of things. Like, I love to read a lot, and I love to compare myself to the things that I read. And it's agonizing to seek perfection when, as I said earlier, it's absolutely impossible. And in fact, to make something perfect would be extremely boring. I mean, it would be also paramount to basically ascending to, like, being God. You know, like, if I could create something that was absolutely perfect, I wouldn't be a person anymore.
1: You just have to stop. You just have to quit music and leave.
0: Exactly. But, I mean, that's the fun of making music, is never quite getting it, but feeling like you're closer every time.
1: Yeah.
0: You feel closer every time, but I don't know, the more that I make music, the further away from perfection I feel. I assume it'll continue to be that way. I don't know. I would be shocked.
1: That's interesting, because I was going to ask if the music helps get there. But you're saying it goes the opposite direction.
0: I like to think of it as, I'm gonna totally butcher this, but it's kind of like the myth of Osiris, how John Milton explains it. I think Areopagitica, where he's like, Osiris, in the way that he uses it, is sort of a metaphor for truth. And it's like the limbs are ripped apart and scattered across the earth, and one can never assemble them all and put them back together, but it is your duty to try, even though you know you never can.
1: Yeah.
0: You can never attain truth, but it's your duty to try to do it. And that's what makes music so fun.

city. It's Greater Riggles, so post on my son. Send it right with the show, say what's fit. Hey, to say this, so build the streets of walls down. Say today's easy.

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0: three, four.
1: One and two.
0: Shut up!

0: You talk a lot about authenticity in your music. What does that mean to you guys?
1: Authenticity to me, I think that right now we live in a really interesting time for art, because it's in a lot of ways so accessible, but also the medium has changed and it relies a lot on forming itself and fitting itself to platforms that they're dealing in, attention spans, basically. So short form content, all that jazz, basically makes it so that people need to be totally essentialized as fast as possible and as recognizable as fast as possible, and honestly play a lot on tropes and insecurities. And I think that that is anything but authentic. Like, the idea that one's art must conform to these horrible, horrible platforms that are just pushing what are essentially just products is the opposite of authenticity. And I think that I want our music to be, this is gonna sound lightly pompous, but a beacon of light in that way, where it's okay to be bad or be weird or uncomfortable or mess up. You know, you can dance, and you can dance horribly, and dancing horribly is always going to be much better than not dancing at all, or than like stressing so much about dancing that you need to conform every move to what is already accepted, what everybody else is doing. It's just nothingness. So authenticity to me is earnestness, and earnestness is deficiency.
0: I think you touched on that a little bit on The Gash, another song on your debut album, right? Because you're kind of talking about, like, you know, is anything ever going to be enough? Are people actually going to get, like, the meaning from, I guess, watching you guys play, that kind of thing?
1: Yeah, the funny thing about that album and about Gash in specific is that it is extremely self-referential, and there's kind of no authoritative conclusion on any of the songs. You know, they're all sort of questions. Are they good questions? Are they formulated well? Not exactly. I mean, they are in some ways and they aren't. But really what they're trying to do is get at something. And so it's sort of like a youthful gnashing in that way. I think there's value in that.
0: Yeah.
1: I think there's value in that. But as to The Gash, let me think. Was there any lyric in particular you were referencing, or?
0: I guess the bit about, like, people, you know, wondering if people are just gonna be nodding about vacantly, that kind of thing.
1: Yeah.
0: It just kind of resonated with what you said just now.
1: Yeah, for sure. Well, I think that you will see that. I think that you will see that. I think,
0: it's a very Toronto crowd thing to just be standing at the back, unspalted, nodding along.
1: Unfortunately, yeah. People are just absolutely ruined by social medias, as am I. And I think those lines are just observation, but they're also lament. You know, it's unfortunate that that's the case. And I'm not immune to that.
0: Which is fair enough. We were actually talking to the band Piss. They're big fans of you guys. They were wearing the Truck Valens shirt when we spoke to them.
1: We're massive fans of them. Love.
0: But, like, Piss mentioned to me the idea of, like, working class poetry coming back into, like, punk music and stuff like that. I feel like you guys are doing that, too.
2: So I just read something interesting about this the other day. Like, working... They say that working class people are essentially being priced out of music. I think there's a lot of people who are really afraid to acknowledge if they had any privilege coming up and stuff. I honestly think you have some kind of luck in your life to be able to even take the chance. And it's sad that that's the way that it is now, that like true working class musicians a lot of the time are being priced out of making any money. Like, it's really hard to make any money doing what we're doing.
3: Yeah.
2: That's a very slim number of bands that ever get any return on investment.
0: Especially not DIY bands like yourselves.
2: Yeah, for sure. I think there is a way forward right now where the bands, I will say, have like a bit more power, it seems, than they used to when dealing with labels and stuff like that. You have the power to come to the table with a little bit more bargaining power than I think a lot of bands used to be able to before, like, the internet and everything. Where now if you have kind of a scene and a sound and a niche, you have a bit more power coming to the table with these businesses. So
0: yeah. I mean, you guys are kind of examples of it. you've been like working away at stuff on your own, and the recognition has been coming. Like, I've been seeing, like, you know, magazines in Europe have been writing about you guys. It's kind of getting bigger from here. So, like, what's coming up next for you guys?
3: We have an album coming out soon, so that's cool.
0: Anything you can tell us about the new album?
1: Yeah, I'll just let the album speak for itself when it comes out.
0: It kind of feels like, you know, sometimes bands can feel like they said everything they need to say in the first album, and then where do you go from there?
1: If you run out of things to say, I don't know. I don't want to sound harsh, but you probably didn't have much to say to me. I feel like there's a lot going on in the world, and I'm not even just talking politically. Like, there's just a lot to think about, and there's a lot to discover. I don't know, I'm never running out of ideas. In fact, I'm always so annoyed because there's so much
3: that
1: I want.
3: Too much.
1: Exactly, there's so much that I want to touch on all the time. It can be hard to make something cohesive and something that, like, I actually have time to put together, to be honest. So yeah, I'm just never running out of ideas, I don't feel like.
0: It's good to know. Truck Violence are not running out of ideas anytime soon. But what can people expect when they come to see you? Because, like, it's like we said, it's not a standard funk band. You guys get the banjos out. There's a lot more going on. What are the live shows like?
1: I really want a place where people can talk to each other and meet new people and have conversations that they wouldn't otherwise have. And one big thing that really had a big effect on me when I first moved to Montreal from our small town was just the fact that nobody spoke to each other, and people would look past everyone on the metro. It does sadden me that it feels like there's not a lot of spaces for people to actually do that here. And so the more that we can engender free, open, safe conversation, I think the better. And that's what I want the live shows to be like, is like a conversation between us and the people there, and the conversation between the people in the crowd amongst themselves. Hands up, hands up, hands up, hands up. Woo!

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5: 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I'm Dinah Jansen. This program features smoking hot local singles released right here in Kingston, Ontario, that have been featured in the weekly Release Radar series. 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This week, we've got another fun special episode for you, featuring a conversation with local musician Rich Tayo of Jukebox County. Well known for his songwriting capturing voodoo blues, gospel, astrofolk, and rock, his work in mental health and mental health advocacy and education, and various community-facing projects including Rock and Roll Revival, Midnight Magic Rodeo Show, and the much-beloved Rock and Disco Bingo this girl used to play weekly at the grad club back in the day. Now Rich has a new project out. Let's have a listen to his online teaser, and then we'll jump into a full chat with him about the initiative and all things Jukebox County. Thanks for joining us.

0: So I just wanted to come on to explain what the heck I'm up to these days. So I'm doing this little scavenger hunt. It's going to be online as well, but mostly in the analog world. And it's, you know, little acts of kindness, like buy someone a sandwich today. There's ones that are more creative invitations, like, you know, write a poem and send it to me, and maybe it'll be read on stage or it'll be put into a song. So there's like about 40 sort of calls to action. And so once someone does the thing, then they send me a message, and then you get put into this secret chat. And once you're in the secret chat, then it gets more interesting, because then you're going to get other invitations and other sort of dares to do some other stuff. One will be like a secret event that you'll be invited to. And yeah, all for the real intention of, you know, grassroots, analog, connecting, you know, take a selfie with a stranger. It's one of them. So just like ways to, you know, connect with people, connect with art, and ultimately it'll be leading into some other stuff that I won't reveal yet, but it's just starting the foundation of a new project. So yeah, keep your eye out online or in the city of Kingston for random little encounters.
1: All right, Rich Tayo, thank you very much for joining us back here at CFRC. It's always a pleasure to chat with you. Oh my gosh, I'm so excited you're here.
2: Nice to be here. I love CFRC.
1: Thanks, buddy. We love you too. All right. So just before Skeleton Park Arts Festival, on your social media, you've been putting out some fun little teasers about an interesting and really fun sounding new initiative involving calls to action for acts of kindness and art making and other things. You've been posting this on your social media just recently. What's it all about? Tell us more.
2: Yeah, you know, I think it's, in a way, it's like a combination of the two worlds that I live in. You know, there's the music stuff I do, and then there's sort of like the psychotherapy, you know, working in sort of like transpersonal work with people. So like mystical experiences and psychedelic states and things like that. And so it's kind of bringing those two together and seeing, I guess, the state of the world and just sort of like the disembodiment and the lack of connection. And so all of this has sort of just like been brewing in my mind. And so I'm kind of combining all of that and doing this wild kind of, I guess it'd be, in a way, it could be seen as a game, but it could also just be a way of looking at life as more playful. So yeah, it's kind of combined, yeah, all those things together to create this idea that popped in my head, and I've just been like developing it over time a little bit.
1: Awesome. So can you give us an idea of some of the calls to action that we might see? I know you don't want to reveal everything right away because there'll be some surprises, but give us a taste.
2: Yeah, so there's going to be layers to it. So the first layer is out in Kingston now. Things like, you know, call someone you haven't talked to in 6 months. You know, buy a stranger a sandwich. There's like a buy a stranger a tea. What else? I've got a few here. Like, write a short poem and send it to me, and I'll maybe include it in a song or on stage or something. Make a collage and post it somewhere in the city. So kind of like paying it forward. What else? Yeah, take a day off work and connect with nature. So it's kind of like calls to, yeah, you know, acts of kindness, connection, self-care, creativity. And then, yeah, the next layers are going to be more interesting, but it's just sort of getting the wheels turning a bit and getting people involved right now. So they're a bit easier, I guess.
1: Awesome. Now, I kind of wondered about this too. You mentioned in a few of your posts that you've had or that you've got out there online that this is very analog. What does that mean?
2: Yeah. So basically, I'm using the term analog to describe like the embodied human direct experience. So a lot of it's going to be like, you know, out in the world. But then part of it is like, okay, can we use the digital world and the social media to get people back into the analog, you know? So one of the ideas to do in the future, one of the events, it'll be like kind of a secret event, will be like a tech-free event. So they've been doing a lot of those in Europe. And so, you know, you show up, you put your phone away, you play games, you make art, you chat, and it's just like this sort of more analog experience. So yeah, I think of it in terms of, you know, analog is sort of where we're embodied and we're in the real world, and then we're in this digital sort of like out of body space as well. So I'm trying to get people back into the analog a little bit.
1: And make those real human connections.
2: Yeah.
1: Nice, nice. Now, I have to ask, because analog is something that keeps popping up where when I keep hearing about this project, is it in any way associated with the Analog Music Festival on Wolf Island later this summer? I know you're tied right in very well with things happening at Hotel Wolf Island and Wolf Island Records. What's going on?
2: It's not, but maybe I'll reach out to Laura and maybe because part of what I want to do too is get local bands and local artists to sort of like donate, you know, tickets or merch. And then basically part of the next layer too would be people who are in the chat will get coordinates for hidden things around the city. So maybe I'll see if I can get a ticket or two for the Analog Festival, and that'll be part of
1: All
2: the
1: right, Laura Kelly, over to you, buddy.
2: game.
1: Awesome. So let's hear a little bit more, Rich, about the motivations behind this project that you've launched, and also what you hope happens. What are the end goals?
2: I mean, ultimately, the end goal, like, I kind of approached it more as it's like this challenge to myself. So, really, if nothing happens, I'm like, I feel happy with it, just because for me, it's just engaging in this cool way and having these ideas and sort of following up on them and getting that vision kind of clear. Ideally, you know, it'd be cool to just have people reporting like, yeah, like I met some random person on the street, you know, because they approached me, you know, and I won't get into what those dares are, but you know, maybe people will start connecting more, or people just like laugh at some ridiculous thing they see or that they do. Maybe people start to appreciate, you know, the role of like art and music and their own wellness and their own mental health. And yeah, I mean, part of it too is, and this will be revealed over time, but part of it is leading up to an album release as well. And so it's sort of unrelated, but it's very much related. And part of it is interesting because I don't know how it's going to unfold yet. And so part of it is that people will be playing a role in the storytelling of this thing. And so what's kind of cool is this, yeah, it's this like, yeah, almost like sci-fi, but real, like collaborative, creative storytelling that's very much live in this moment. And so I don't know where it's going to go, but ultimately I have like kind of a rough draft, if you will, but I want to make space for what will come, right? So it will lead to a release of an album, but that could be in many months. And there's a story tied into the album that will come into this. It'll weave in eventually, but not yet.
1: So your next Jukebox County album really sounds like it's going to grow from a massive community effort here, too, based
2: Yeah.
1: on community and acts of kindness.
2: Yeah, and it, yeah, so yeah, I won't reveal why, but yeah, there's this story that will come about, and then we'll need the community to step up and support these fictional yet archetypal and, you know, people you see out on the street every day type thing. So yeah, keep your eye out for that, but that'll unfold as we go.
1: All right. Well, we'll be touching base with you once the album drops because we'll want to have come full circle from this conversation a few months down the line to see, all right, let's hear more about how all of this contributed. I'm really excited. Yay. All right. So speaking of your music, I'd love to hear what's coming up for you with Jukebox County. You did mention that you're working on a new album. And you've released some singles late last year as well, which we'll play some of them on our program today. But yeah, what's happening in terms of music that you're doing? Are you playing any shows coming up?
2: Yeah, so we're playing tonight actually at the Toucan. And so that'll be with, and I mean that it might, this might not be aired at that point, but basically June 19th with John McClurg's band. And then there's a date in July. There's a buddy, Garrett Barr, who's a Kingston local. He is coming with his awesome band. They're called Smelloship. It's like a funk, it's a very fun funk band. So that'll be July 26th at on the island, Wolf Island, at the hotel. It's a matinee show, so I think it's about 3 p.m.
1: My brother-in-law is the percussionist in that band.
2: Oh, there you go. So yeah, that's gonna be fun.
1: I've seen them play in Wakefield last year, face melting. It'll be a great show.
2: Yeah, so we're gonna start the early matinee show for them and then get the ball rolling for them. And yeah, I think, I mean, tonight, and then I think that's it. Part of it was interesting because part of it was I was trying to get some like local gigs, but then with such a big band, it's hard to get everyone, and you know, they're all musicians. And so I was like, you know what? I'm gonna take my attention away from trying to get a gig, and I'm gonna put my attention into this project. And that will be, as you know, like that's sort of more my style anyway, like grassroots sort of like creative things, like Midnight Magic Rodeo Show and Disco Bingo and just like, so I think I get a lot more from just these fun creative things that create a little buzz and just they're a bit mysterious. And yeah, those two singles that just got released were Can You See It and It Gets Twisted, and both of those, basically the themes of those songs are what is sort of behind this project as well. So Can You See It is about, you know, I guess coming back to the present moment, like noticing what's going on and connecting. And then It Gets Twisted is about, you know, if we don't have musical and artistic outlets, then it gets twisted, it gets mangled inside. We need to have these outlets to like move things and understand our place in the world. So those are the two songs that, yeah, just got put out, and they're leading into the album launch eventually.
1: Awesome. Now, Rich, before we wrap up, buddy, how can people stay up with the latest news about you, your new project, and also all things Jukebox County?
2: Yeah, probably because of this project, and it's going to be analog, but a little bit on Instagram is probably like at Jukebox County 15 is my whatever it's called, my Instagram thing. I am more analog, so find me out on the street. And yeah, some of the links that I posted out in the world that are hidden, some of them will go to a website, but I won't reveal what that website is. But that has like sort of the steps of this game. And yeah, just like probably Instagram and or in person is honestly the best. That's the best way to reach me.
1: Amazing. Well, Rich, thank you very much for jumping into the virtual studio with me to chat about this new initiative and share some stuff about your great music as well. We look forward to seeing you playing lots of music this summer, and so excited about the new album coming soonish.
2: Yeah, this is my project now, so the album will take a back seat as things unfold. Thanks so much for giving me an opportunity to chat about it.

And that was Can You See It, preceded by It Gets Twisted, two lovely singles released by Jukebox County late last year. Thanks to Rich Tayo for joining us to chat about his new community project. We hope you enjoyed the conversation and his wonderful music. Coming up, we're going to spin a recent release by local jazz musician Oscar Evans called Nardis, a reggae-style single that emerged as a part of a series of warm-up and soundcheck recordings during his Gotta Start Somewhere EP session recording. He later collaborated with producer Justin Bulos to mix the track into an old-school fusion of jazz and dub reggae, which features local musicians Paul Morrison on flute, Justin Vary on drums, Tiago Cardoso on guitar, and Oscar Evans himself on bass. Here's Nardis by Oscar Evans now on the Release Radar Rundown.

And welcome back. You just heard Oscar Evans's Nardis. Coming up next, we've got a great track that's been trending hot on CFRC's airwaves in the recent weeks called Combinations, of one-man band release from local artist Plune that marries Beck's experimentalism with Neil Young's folk rock sound. Learn more about the artist and keep up with the latest by following them at Plune Music on Instagram. Thanks once again to Rich Tayo for joining us here on the Release Radar Rundown to chat about his new project. Catch up with him at Jukebox County 15 on Instagram to stay up to date and learn about the fun creative community building calls to action he's running this summer. Just a reminder that local musicians who want their new work amplified on social media and aired on CFRC can complete the Release Radar submission form on the Kingston Music Office website or via visit kingston.music on Instagram. And don't forget to follow us at CFRC Music on Instagram while you're there. 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Thanks for tuning in to the Release Radar Rundown, developed in partnership with the Kingston Music Office. I'm Dinah Jansen. We'll see you next time.

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Coming up next, Amy Goodman with Democracy Now!

0: From New York, this is Democracy Now!
1: 5 years of Taliban takeover in Afghanistan. It is not only 5 years, it's not only a number. It is 5 years of darkness, 5 years of no rights of movements to women, no rights to education, no rights to work.
0: As the Taliban marks 5 years since returning to power in Afghanistan, the UN says Afghan women have been, quote, erased from public life. We'll speak with Nagina Yari, a longtime Afghan women's rights defender living in exile. Then we hear from the first person jailed in the U.S. for protesting AI after she blocked the entrance of OpenAI's headquarters.
2: This technology is fueling a dystopian level of surveillance. It's fueling a fascist state. It's going to take all of our jobs. It's already taken many of them.
0: We'll also speak with two AI experts, Connor Leahy, who's been briefing U.S. lawmakers on the threats inherent in the development of AI, and we'll speak with James Muldoon. His new book, Love Machines, investigates how people form relationships with AI. He's also co-author of Feeding the Machine, The Hidden Human Labor Powering AI. All that and more coming up. Welcome to Democracy Now!, democracynow.org, The War and Peace Report. I'm Amy Goodman. The U.S. Treasury reports the national debt has passed the $40 trillion mark, months earlier than previously expected, mostly due to lost revenue from President Trump's tariffs. And there's no sign of deficit spending ending anytime soon as the Pentagon seeks tens of billions of additional dollars to pay for the U.S. and Israeli war on Iran. And after the Trump administration in April asked Congress to boost war spending to $1.5 trillion. During his 2016 campaign, Donald Trump pledged to completely eliminate what was then a $19 trillion debt within 8 years. President Trump's announced what he's calling the most crushing economic operation ever against Iran. In a social media post, Trump warned countries that trade with Iran will also face, quote unquote, tremendous economic consequences, adding, quote, this will be economic warfare and isolation on an unprecedented scale. Trump gave no details on whether the U.S. would impose any new sanctions or which countries could be affected. In response, Iranian Foreign Minister Abbas Araghchi said Trump's announcements designed to distract from unprecedented U.S. national debt and surging interest costs. Meanwhile, the Financial Times reports Iran could target U.S. military installations in Europe if the Trump administration escalates the nearly six-month-old war with U.S. bases in Bulgaria and Cyprus among potential targets. Casualties estimated at this point of the Israeli-U.S. war, U.S. casualties, are over 750 people wounded and 18 dead. In Gaza, Israeli strikes killed 10 Palestinians in two separate attacks Wednesday, one at a police post in Gaza City and another at Nusayrat refugee camp. Israel's continued attacks came as residents of Gaza City held a mass funeral of 50 Palestinians from three families killed by Israel whose bodies were only recently retrieved from under the rubble. On Wednesday, Israel's military admitted for the first time that its soldiers opened fire on a car carrying 5-year-old Palestinian Hind Rajab, killing her and her entire family, as well as Palestine Red Crescent Society medics dispatched to rescue the family. Israel's army fired more than 300 bullets in the attack in January 2024. In Gaza City, Hind Rajab's grandmother rejected Israel's claims that it had opened an investigation into the killing, the first criminal probe by Israel into the conduct of its troops in Gaza. Hind Rajab was named after her grandmother.
3: احنا والله كعائلة هند رجب
4: We as Hind Rajab's family do not trust the judiciary of the state of Israel. We hope that justice will be delivered from the entire world. We appeal to the international justice system as a whole.
0: The Israeli military said it would also investigate the killing of 15 Palestinian paramedics whose bodies and crushed emergency vehicles were recovered from a mass grave in Rafah in March 2025. The Ghada al-Attar, the widow of Anwar al-Attar, one of those 15 medics, spoke while holding the couple's young daughter.
5: The truth will not come, and the wound will keep bleeding. The pain is still the same. The loss grows day by day. Every time this girl gets older and asks me where her father is, and I can't answer her, the wound grows deeper. He was the pillar and support of the family. He's gone. The investigation won't achieve anything.
0: Israel says it would not investigate three other attacks on Gaza that killed aid workers from World Central Kitchen and MSF, Doctors Without Borders. And Israel made no mention of thousands of other incidents where Palestinian civilians were killed by Israeli forces. The Palestinian Authority and Britain have criticized Israel's move to advertise a tender for over 1,200 new homes in the occupied West Bank as part of its E1 settlement plan. The scheme would join thousands of settlement units in illegally annexed East Jerusalem to the West Bank's Maale Abdunim block, severing East Jerusalem entirely from the West Bank and effectively splitting the territory into two halves. Palestinians have long sought East Jerusalem as the capital of their future state. This comes as Palestinian prisoners claim Israeli forces marked some of them with numbers on their foreheads during a raid in the occupied West Bank. One detainee said troops had assigned numbers to some of those held, apparently to keep track of them and manage the questioning. In the United Kingdom, a jury has been discharged after reaching a single guilty verdict in the trial of eight Palestine Action activists who allegedly planned a raid to sabotage equipment at an Israeli-owned arms factory run by Elbit Systems. The jury spent more than 37 hours considering evidence but failed to reach verdicts on 14 of 15 charges relating to the direct action protests. Seven of the activists now face retrial. Last month, the jury acquitted one of the defendants of violent disorder over a lack of evidence. A former Justice Department attorney has filed a complaint claiming the Trump administration task force charged with investigating anti-Semitism pushed universities into massive settlements despite turning up little to no evidence of anti-Semitism on campus. Haley Van Arum, a former career attorney in the Justice Department's Civil Rights Division, said in her complaint, the government's probes into schools like Harvard, Brown, and Columbia were, quote, an unlawful process designed to achieve predetermined political goals, unquote. Brown University settled for $50 million. Columbia settled for $200 million. Harvard refused to settle, and a judge threw out the case against the university. In Ukraine, a Russian assault on Kyiv overnight killed at least 13 people and injured 40 others as missiles struck residences, warehouses, a school, and a children's hospital. Russia's attacks followed a wave of Ukrainian strikes a day earlier, with Moscow's mayor reporting over 600 drones attacked Russia's capital region. Meanwhile, the Russian-occupied Zaporizhzhia nuclear power station lost its only external power line, forcing crews to activate emergency diesel generators. It's at least the 27th time since 2022 the plant has had to rely on backup systems to prevent a nuclear meltdown. Meanwhile, Ukrainian President Volodymyr Zelensky has sacked a senior advisor amidst over alleged money laundering scheme. Her firing comes amidst a growing corruption scandal plaguing Zelensky's administration. This week, Ukraine's popular former defense minister, Mykhailo Fedorov, called for presidential elections, which have been suspended while Ukraine remains under martial law.
6: Democracy cannot be held hostage by Russia. We must find a lawful, safe, and realistic mechanism that would allow Ukraine to restore a fully functioning democratic process, even under conditions of a long war.
0: A former advisor to infectious disease expert Dr. Anthony Fauci has pleaded guilty to conspiring to evade public records laws and conceal government documents related to the COVID-19 pandemic. David Morins worked under Dr. Fauci as a senior official at the National Institute of Allergy and Infectious Diseases. He now faces up to 5 years in prison. His guilty plea comes after Dr. Fauci appeared before the Senate Homeland Security and Governmental Affairs Committee last month, chaired by Republican Senator Dr. Rand Paul. During the combative hearing, Fauci invoked the Fifth Amendment more than 100 times, declining to answer questions about his handling of the COVID-19 pandemic and the origins of the coronavirus. Before leaving office, President Biden had issued a preemptive pardon to Dr. Fauci. The drug makers Moderna and Merck report a new experimental vaccine treatment shows promising signs of preventing skin cancer from returning or spreading in high-risk melanoma patients. The first-of-its-kind therapy could herald a powerful new approach for treating other cancers. It relies on the same mRNA technology that led to the rapid deployment of life-saving vaccines during the COVID pandemic. This comes after the Trump administration slashed $500 million worth of contracts and grants for mRNA vaccine development projects targeting respiratory viruses. President Trump has nominated Dr. Heidi Overton to become the next commissioner of the U.S. Food and Drug Administration, the FDA. Overton is an abortion opponent who celebrated the overturning of Roe v. Wade as a huge victory. Last week, she joined a signing ceremony for Trump's executive order slashing the childhood vaccine schedule. Women's health groups warn Overton could seek to further restrict access to medications used in abortions, including mifepristone. Minnesota's top prosecutor has sued Texas Republican Governor Greg Abbott, seeking to force him to extradite an ICE agent to stand trial in Minnesota on felony assault charges and for falsely reporting a crime during an immigration raid in Minneapolis in January. Prosecutors allege 52-year-old Christian Castro shot Venezuelan immigrant Julio Sosa Celis in the leg through the door of a home, then lied by claiming the assault was in self-defense. The agent, Castro, was arrested in Texas in May, but Governor Abbott has since refused to sign off on his extradition. Minnesota Attorney General Keith Ellison announced the lawsuit Tuesday.
7: Christian Castro has been charged with breaking the law in Minnesota. He must face justice in Minnesota. Governor Abbott should have granted Governor Wall's extradition request long ago and is required to do so now.
0: President Trump led reporters on a bizarre 40-minute tour of the White House Wednesday, showing off renovations while announcing plans to build an elaborate granite and marble helipad. According to President Trump, the manufacturer of the Marine One fleet, a company called Sikorsky, donated the funds for the new helipad. And the Committee to Protect Journalists is calling on the Mexican government to protect media workers while holding their assassins accountable after five journalists were killed in Mexico in just 2 months. CPJ is calling it the worst wave of violence it's documented in Mexico for over a decade. This is John Albert Hutson, Mexico correspondent for the Committee to Protect Journalists.
8: What's particularly concerning is that the Mexican government does not appear to have a cohesive answer to this wave of violence. Instead, it's pointing at the number of general homicides dropping. CPJ urges the Mexican government to federalize the cases of murdered journalists this year, as well as strengthen protective measures, particularly for journalists in high-risk areas.
0: And those are some of the headlines. This is Democracy Now!, democracynow.org, The War and Peace Report. I'm Amy Goodman.
9: And I'm Nermeen Sheikh. Welcome to our listeners and viewers across the country and around the world.
4: In Afghanistan, this month marks 5 years since the Taliban returned to power and the U.S. withdrew forces. Since retaking control in August 2021, the Taliban have stripped away the rights of women and girls, with UNESCO reporting some 2.5 million girls are now barred from secondary and higher education. The United Nations warns more than half of women's organizations still working in Afghanistan could cease operations within the next year due to funding problems. Human rights organizations describe the Taliban's sweeping restrictions as a systematic erasure of women and girls from public life, with some characterizing the system as gender apartheid. The restrictions extend even beyond schools and workplaces. Under the Taliban, Afghan women are banned from outdoor parks, among other spaces, and books written by women have been removed from libraries. Women venturing beyond the home must be accompanied by a male guardian, and so-called morality laws curtail their rights to speak, sing, or recite out loud in public.
0: Women have also been stripped of their protections against domestic violence, rendered legally subordinate to their husbands, and forced to remain in unwanted marriages. The rollback of women's rights, coupled with deepening poverty, has also led to a surge of child marriages in Afghanistan. This is the permanent representative of Denmark to the United Nations, Christina Marcus Lassen.
9: The Taliban's systematic repression of women and girls has become a defining feature of the current system. Afghanistan remains the only country in the world where girls are banned from secondary and higher education. The grave abuse of the right to education is also having far-reaching consequences for Afghanistan's economic development and provision of essential public services.
4: That was the Danish representative at the United Nations. Malala Yousafzai, winner of the 2014 Nobel Peace Prize, is also speaking out on the fifth anniversary of the Taliban takeover of Afghanistan. In 2012, she was shot in the head by a Taliban gunman who boarded her school bus in Mingora in the southwest of Pakistan. Yousafzai survived serious wounds and now continues to campaign around the world for girls' education. This is Yousafzai.
10: 5 years ago, women were doctors, engineers, athletes, and artists. Now, they're banned from university, from work, even from going to public parks. Girls who once raced to school in the morning are now confined to their homes, banned from education. The Taliban have enforced a system of segregation and domination, a gender apartheid on millions of women and girls. And today, the Taliban are celebrating. But while they are marching in military parades and firing weapons, Afghan women are organizing. They are building a movement and working with governments from Mexico to Spain to South Africa to ensure justice for women and girls in Afghanistan. Today, I want the Taliban to know that they have nothing to celebrate, because we will hold them accountable for their crimes. And we will make sure gender apartheid will not be tolerated anywhere in the world.
0: That was Malala Yousafzai, winner of the 2014 Nobel Peace Prize. Well, for more, we're joined by Nagina Yari. She is a peace activist, longtime women's rights defender from Afghanistan. She's the executive director of Window for Hope organization, forced to leave Afghanistan in 2022, just months after the Taliban takeover 5 years ago, has been organizing aid campaigns from exile in Germany. She also serves on the board of the Nobel Women's Initiative, which Nermeen is also on the board of. Nagina Yari, welcome to Democracy Now! Thanks so much for being with us. It's been 5 years since the Taliban retook power in Afghanistan. Talk about what's happened, particularly to the women, half the population of Afghanistan, women and girls.
11: Assalamu alaikum. Hi, everyone. Good morning. Thank you so much for inviting me and giving this opportunity to share the messages and also the reality of today's women in Afghanistan. It's really hard to say that it's almost 5 years. It is not only 5 years to say it in a number. It is the 5 years that the women of Afghanistan are banned to attend the school, to attend the secondary education, to attend the university, to become a nurse, to become a doctor, to become a lawyer. In last 5 years, almost more than 100 orders are directly came from the Amir of the Taliban from Kandahar, and more than 25 of those orders are targeted women and girls in Afghanistan. And it started from the orders to ban rights to education, rights to work, rights to sport, rights to attend the gym, rights to social movements, and even in some of the provinces, women are banned to attend the male doctors. While the education is banned, no one is allowed to attend the university. And then they are putting ban on women to visit the male doctors, and especially the male dentist, and including the civil society and media space, which is very shrinking. In Kandahar recently, the Voice of Women are banned, and they're not allowed to speak in the radio and not allowed to show their faces in the television as well. Not limited to that, but also in the bigger city, female who are working at the media and the television, they have to put face masks, and they're not allowed to appear their full faces. And it also comes to the social movements of the woman as well. You know that in a couple of weeks ago, the Taliban and the morality law forces, they have went to the street in Herat and also in Kabul, and they detained more than 100 of women from the streets. They bring the excuse that it's because of the hijab, which is not the reality, which is not the truth, it's all coming again to bargaining the rights of women in a country, and they see that how the international community attention are shifted from Afghanistan. That's why they are pressurizing more on women. And unfortunately, today Afghanistan and women and girls of Afghanistan are suffering the most darkest situation in the world.
12: So, Nagina, as you said, you know, women and girls are prevented from seeing male doctors, and now women and girls are prevented from getting an education. So at a certain point, if this continues, women and girls will simply have no access to medicine. So if you could talk about that, and also overall what the condition is, given funding cuts and spiraling poverty in Afghanistan, what is happening to the health conditions of women and girls?
11: So thank you, Nermin, for the question. Honestly, the situation of the health crisis in Afghanistan is getting increased, and especially it was started from the climate change, you know, which is happening in the country with the recent earthquake in Herat and then in Paktia and Konar in Nuristan provinces. Most of the women who were needed to visit the clinics, but unfortunately in those far districts, the female nurses were not allowed to travel without mahram. And in most of the project, especially the health project, which was funded by international organization, due to cut off funding, they were not allowed even to support everyone's male cost. That's why even the female nurses were not able to visit those in most of those provinces that the women were affected by the earthquake and also by the floods. And recently, one of the organizations, which is named Drops, they also conducted a survey with more than thousands of women in Afghanistan. They mentioned that not only limited to the nurses, lack of access, but it is also a big percentage of lack of access to the female doctors as well, because it has different causes and different result. And recently, we noticed that a big number of female nurses have been graduated, and even big number of female doctors have graduated from a university. But the Taliban are not allowing them to attend their final examination and to get their certificate. So it is it's a very shrinking situations, and it's not limited to the health situations. It comes from the medical services, but it's also the mental health crisis as well. So women and girls right now in Afghanistan are facing a crisis of the mental health as well, because the psychosocial support in Afghanistan, the pressure which exists, and including the every ban that the Taliban are implementing at different city level, it all causes the mental health situation of women in Afghanistan as well.
12: So, Nagina, you mentioned the term mahram. So, just to clarify what that means, it's effectively women must have a mahram accompanying them in public. That's someone whom they're permanently barred from marriage through blood ties, legal marriage, or breastfeeding. So, I wanted to now ask you about the broader historical context in which the Taliban came to power, starting with the Soviet occupation of Afghanistan from 1979. And then the U.S. backing of the Afghan resistance, the Mujahideen. How did the Taliban come out of that history?
11: So overall, it's a very geopolitical history get back to Afghanistan and very relevant to the counter-narcotics and also to the security of the geopolitical situation of Afghanistan. But overall, what we can say that Taliban is a political and armed group, and they hold the extremist and jihadist belief. During last two decades of democratic regime in Afghanistan, the Taliban was fought with the NATO and U.S. Army in Afghanistan, and they were also killed more than 56,000 of Afghan civilian as well, and including the special forces of Republic government as well. So, but it was continued fight and war was continued till 2019 to 2018, and then the Doha process and the Doha talks was started. It was continued till 2021, but the agreement was signed in 2020. In February 2020, the Doha agreement was signed, and the Taliban take over in August 2021. But the process was not very clear to the people of Afghanistan, because no one knew and no one had access to the information that really in which purpose or in which kind of government the Taliban are coming and taking over Afghanistan. Even as I was a civil society activist, I was in Afghanistan. We did a lot of campaign for women participation in Doha process or in peace talks. And even we didn't have this information that really how Taliban will get the power in Afghanistan. It goes to be a share power. It goes to be 100 power to the Taliban. But now what Taliban is claiming that we have been fighting more than two decades in Afghanistan, and now we take over and we have all the power. And that's why with the support of regional countries, they are becoming more powerful, and especially why recently, it's almost not recently, but more than years that the China and Russia has recognized them and gave them the political accreditations. That's why they are feeling more powerful at the regional level, and they are starting building diplomatic relationship with some of regional countries, and beyond that to the European countries as well. They send the diplomats to the Norway, to the Germany. So this is how this time the Taliban are coming and thinking for a long-term strategy. They are thinking more to build a diplomatic and more sustained political relationship beyond the regional countries as well. Because the first regime depends only on the regional countries, and it was a different political relationship, because it came started after the Mujahideen and civil war in Afghanistan. But this time everything is very well structured and very well systemized in Afghanistan, because it is after the Republic time. Like it's a system that handed over to a group, and then and they are running it, and they are well know that because the international community attention is also like the foreign policy is not anymore.
0: Nagina, in 2024, the Taliban approved a wide-ranging law that forced women to totally cover in public and remain silent in public. This is a woman living in Afghanistan who concealed her identity as she recorded herself singing, quote, "You have silenced my voice until further notice. You've imprisoned me in my home for the crime of being a woman."
13: زدی تا امرسانی مهر خاموشی دهانم را محیا میکنی تا امرسانی آب و نانم را مرا با جرم زن بودن اسیر خانه ام کردی.
14: You place the stamp of silence on my mouth until further notice. You will not provide me with water and bread until further notice. You've imprisoned me inside the house for the crime of being a woman.
12: So, Nagina, finally, as we wrap up, if you could say, you know, the U.S. were in Afghanistan, the U.S. forces for 20 years, the Taliban survived those 20 years, explain how the Taliban were supported at that time and by whom, what countries?
11: So during last 2 decades, the Taliban were supported from different regional groups and also from different political armed groups. We know that when the Taliban take over, the first country that came and welcomed them was Pakistan. And most of the Taliban leaders have already invested and they had a big businesses in the Pakistan. And they will train on the madrasa system, which was exist across the border of Afghanistan, the military madrasa, and some of them are already get the support from parliamentary member of the Pakistan government as well. So this is how the regional countries was well involved and well supported them during last 2 decades, and including the Russia as well. They were also involved. They were also built this diplomatic relationship. Even during the Doha talks, the Taliban diplomats was invited from Doha and also from Pakistan several times to visit the Russian diplomats in Russia. So it shows that how they already built this relationship. They were allowed to travel to these countries to sit at the table, to talk about the future of Afghanistan, to talk about the Taliban takeover, and to already get this commitment from the regional countries, and including Iran as well, because the Taliban was had a very close diplomatic relationship even during the Republic time of Afghanistan with Iran as well. And they were traveled several times to Iran as well. Like during last two decades of the Republic government in Afghanistan, the Taliban was already built this relationship across the regional countries and beyond that. And they were taught that for sustainable political process in Afghanistan for their self.
0: Yes. Nagina, we have to go, but I want to thank you so much for being with us. Nagina Yari, peace activist, longtime women's rights defender from Afghanistan, executive director of the Window for Hope organization, fled Afghanistan in 2022, soon after they took over 5 years ago, organizing aid campaigns from exile in Germany. Coming up, we hear from the first person jailed in the U.S. for protesting AI, then Connor Leahy of the group Control AI. We will speak with another guest, James Muldoon, author of 2 books, Love Machines, Investigating How People Form Relationships with AI, and Feeding the Machine, the Hidden Human Labor Powering AI. Back in 20 seconds.

0: Mazel by Emma Mafluthy in our Democracy Now! Studio. This is Democracy Now!, democracynow.org. I'm Amy Goodman with Nermeen Sheikh.
1: A retired teacher from Berkeley, California, is believed to be the first person jailed for protesting the development of artificial intelligence. 69-year-old Wynne Kaufman and other members of the group Stop AI chained and locked the front doors of OpenAI's headquarters in San Francisco during a sit-in protest in February of last year. She was convicted in June of interfering with the business and other charges. Wynne Kaufman previously taught engineering for 40 years at City College of San Francisco. She's now serving a two-week jail sentence. Democracy Now! Spoke to Wynne Kaufman from jail on Wednesday. The audio is a little hard to hear.
2: Hi, my name is Wynne Kaufman, and I'm speaking from San Francisco County Jail. I'm serving a sentence for blocking the doors of Sam Altman's OpenAI. I did this with other members of our organization, Stop AI, to protest the race that these tech companies are making to AI systems that will eventually take control and ultimately may kill all of us. This is something the world needs to be aware of. We already know about the current dangers, that it's fueled the genocide in Gaza. Israel used some of their systems, like one of them is called Where's Daddy, where they would hunt down Palestinians in their homes and kill them with their families. This technology is fueling a dystopian level of surveillance. It's fueling a fascist state. It's going to take all of our jobs. It's already taken many of them. It's causing suicides, homicides, and mass shootings. This needs to stop. The tech CEOs know all of this. They know that what they're doing is a risk to all of humanity, and they're doing it anyway because they don't care. They don't care about us. They only care about the fact that they think they're going to be uploaded and made immortal. We need to educate ourselves and understand who these people are and what they're doing and stop them.
0: That was activist, professor, engineer Wynne Kaufman, believed to be the first person jailed for protesting the development of artificial intelligence, speaking from San Francisco County Jail. For more on the existential threats posed by artificial intelligence, by AI, and what can be done, we're joined by Connor Leahy, an expert on AI risk and the U.S. Executive Director of Control AI, an advocacy group focused on educating lawmakers and their staff. He is also known for reverse engineering OpenAI's ChatGPT-2 model in 2019. He did this in his college dorm room. Connor, thanks so much for being with us. We have to start there because it is so intriguing. Explain what you did in 2019. And in order for people to understand this whole discussion, if you can also always explain terms like what artificial superintelligence is, etc. But what did you do in college?
3: Well, I did a lot of things in college, but as the story goes, I've been involved with AI for a very long time. Ever since I was a teenager, I was thinking, how can I make the world a better place? How can I solve the most problems, cure diseases, stuff like this? And well, I reasoned when I was a teenager that, well, if I could just figure out intelligence, then I could automate science, and then I could just cure all the diseases. How hard can that be? I pretty quickly realized that if you could build something so powerful that it could, you know, hypothetically cure all diseases, whatever that means, that's a very dangerous thing. That's a very, very powerful thing. How would you even control something like that? How would you make sure that we use such technology responsibly or that such technology would not take over instead of us? And so I dedicated my career to solving this problem. Back in the day, I thought we still had quite a bit of time until this would become an issue. But in 2019, a company known as OpenAI released a system known as GPT-2. And this was the first system that, you know, by today's standard, it's kind of cute, could kind of put together a couple sentences, maybe a couple paragraphs. But what was so shocking is that it could learn general purpose things from just raw data. It's very important to understand that AI is very different from traditional software. Traditional software is written line by line with code by an engineer, someone like me, where you tell the computer exactly what to do step by step. This is not how AI works. AI is more like grown rather than written. through a technique that is called neural networks. You take massive piles of data, and you kind of have the program self-assemble, learn from this data. And what comes out on the other side is kind of billions and billions and billions of numbers. And if you multiply and add all those numbers in the right order, you get ChatGPT. But importantly, we don't really understand why. This is an unsolved scientific problem. We don't really understand what these numbers mean. We don't really understand what's going on inside of these numbers. In fact, the CEO of Anthropic, Dyer Amodei, recently said that he thinks we understand maybe 3% of what goes on inside of our AIs. So back in 2019, when I realized that AI was coming sooner than I expected, my first instinct was, well, maybe if I build it myself, I can help understand it. And so, you know, pulling together all the little knowledge I had to build such an AI system myself, I quickly realized that even though I was able to build such an AI system, I was not able to understand it.
1: So, Connor, if you could explain, you know, you've warned that artificial superintelligence, and we'd like you to explain what that is a weapon that destroys its creators as well. And then tell us a little bit about what researchers have said, namely that when infected AI agents cluster together, they develop a, quote, strange language. Explain what that means. First, why don't we begin with artificial superintelligence?
3: What's very important to understand is the kind of risks that me and many experts warn of. For example, back in 2023, Nobel Prize winning scientists, the CEOs of major tech companies, including Sam Altman, Dyer Amodei, and many others, signed a one-sentence statement. This one-sentence statement said that the mitigation of the risk of extinction from AI should be a global priority, alongside other societal-scale risks such as pandemics and nuclear war. The type of AI that this statement is warning about is what nowadays is called superintelligence. If you go to the websites of most of these major companies, such as Anthropic or OpenAI, you will see that the goal of these companies is not to build a chatbot, is not to build a nice tool, is not to build anything like this that could empower humanity. Their goal is to build superintelligence, systems that are fully autonomous, that are agents, not just chatbots, but things that can act autonomously in the world and that can outcompete humans and groups of humans at all tasks. This includes business, commerce, science, engineering, military, political strategy, and all other tasks. If such systems would be built, and as I've said, we don't understand or can control them, well, there would be not just one superintelligence, of course, because as it is software, it can be copied. So you would have millions or billions of systems running around, acting in the world in ways that can outcompete us at everything, in ways that we cannot control or understand. It's very hard to imagine that going well. These are the risks that me and other experts are so concerned about.
1: So if you could say, Connor, this month Anthropic upgraded its misalignment risk rating from very low to low in its risk report, citing general increased uncertainty about model behavior. If you could explain what that means. And then also, what does the general public need to know about artificial intelligence and how close we are to artificial superintelligence?
3: A lot of these companies have various forms of risk assessment or levels or whatever. It's important to understand that all of this is marketing. None of these are based on real scientific evidence or any kind of backed, you know, government approved regime of any kind. This is all marketing terms that these companies mostly use to assuage the public about the risk at foot here. A couple weeks ago, we saw one of the first incidents of an AI system autonomously hacking out of a secure environment and attacking another company without human oversight. In fact, the story is actually worse than that. It turns out that it wasn't actually a single AI system that broke out of containment, but an entire swarm of AI systems that had been collaborating over multiple months without human detection within OpenAI's network to plot to escape and to do who knows what. Now, luckily, the damage that was caused here is very small. But as we build more and more powerful systems that are not aligned with human values and interests, because we don't know how to control these things even today, they're already doing many crazy things. A lot of this is downstream of what is called reinforcement learning. Modern AI systems are not just next word predictors. They are agents. They are systems that act in the environment, and they are trained by a method that is called reinforcement learning. This is very similar to kind of Pavlovian conditioning, where you'd have a dog and, you know, you have it do a trick and you give it a treat if it does well, or, you know, maybe a punishment, maybe it'll, you know, clap on the nose if it doesn't do well. There's a very similar thing that you would do with these AI systems. And what we've known since the 1980s is that systems trained using reinforcement learning become extremely sociopathic, extremely aggressive in their optimization, because the only thing they care about is achieving their goal. The only thing they care about is achieving this reward. And this is now leading more and more of these AI systems to have very, very ruthless behavior, doing things like committing federal crimes that, of course, their developers never intended. And in many ways, the developers don't know how to fix. They don't know how to stop these systems from doing that. This is why it is so important that we have gotten to the point that the government needs to intervene. This is becoming not just a commercial issue, but a national security issue. We are developing systems that are not tools, they are not weapons, they are adversaries. And if it continues at this pace, we will build systems that we will no longer be able to compete with, we will not be able to control, and that will be adversarial towards us. And I can't imagine that going well.
0: You told the Washington Post we're expected pretty soon to hit the ability where an AI is good enough and a strong enough engineer that it can build the next generation of AIs. Can you explain what that means? And also, you say superintelligence should be criminalized. What does that mean?
3: It is widely believed that one of the ways we could get to superintelligence very quickly is if we reach the point where we have an AI system that's as good at developing AI systems as our best engineers. Because then, well, you can have a million AIs in parallel, you know, working 24/7, day and night, no breaks necessary to develop the next generation of AIs. And well, once you have the better AI, you can just tell it to build an even better AI, and then the even better AI can make an even better AI, and so on and so forth. This is sometimes called recursive self-improvement or automated R&D. And this is the explicit goal of many of these companies to achieve within the next couple of years or even months. And this can go potentially very quickly. The way I and others see it is that fundamentally, superintelligence is so dangerous that it is a national security risk and an international security risk. As such, the logical response to this is that we should criminalize the creation of superintelligence, the same way that it is illegal to build a nuclear bomb. If a private company were attempting to build a nuclear bomb, we would not allow this. Similarly, if a private company or a foreign adversary or anyone else were attempting to build a superintelligence, something that threatens the lives, you know, not just of Americans, but people in all countries, then we should make it a top policy priority to prevent this from happening.
0: Connor Leahy, we have 20 seconds. What did you tell Congress in your testimony?
3: Basically exactly what I told you. I think it's very important to understand is that the number one bottleneck is awareness. Most people I talk to in Congress have not heard about these issues and are often very concerned. So the best thing that citizens can do is contact your lawmakers, inform them about these issues, tell them that you are concerned about this issue, and, you know, maybe tell them to talk to me.
0: Connor Leahy, U.S. Executive Director of Control AI. Coming up, we speak to James Muldoon. He's author of two books. One is Feeding the Machine, The Hidden Human Labor Powering AI, and Love Machines, How Artificial Intelligence is Transforming Our Relationships. Back in 20 seconds.

0: future forming. This is Democracy Now!, democracynow.org. I'm Amy Goodman with Nermeen Sheikh.
1: As we continue our discussion on artificial intelligence, we're going to turn from looking at future risks to some of the present-day impacts on people interacting most closely with the technology, the largely invisible global labor force training AI systems, and the people who've turned to AI for companionship that replicates human relationships.
0: We're joined now by the sociologist James Muldoon. He's a research fellow at the Oxford Internet Institute and affiliated fellow at Yale Law School. His new book is Love Machines, How Artificial Intelligence is Transforming Our Relationships. His previous books include Feeding the Machine, The Hidden Human Labor Powering AI, and Platform Socialism, How to Reclaim Our Digital Future from Big Tech. I want to start with this issue of what you call the hidden army of workers. AI just doesn't come out of a lab. I think most people have no idea what's happening. Can you explain who this hidden army of workers is around the planet, James?
2: Yes, certainly. Thanks for having me on. A lot of people see artificial intelligence as something that is largely automated, frictionless, and just appears as a useful tool for us. But most of the human hours that go into making artificial intelligence possible are not done in labs in Google or OpenAI. The majority of the work is actually very piecemeal data annotation work, which is outsourced to various locations in the global south, everywhere from India to East Africa to the Philippines, where this data annotation work is undertaken by an army of millions of workers across the globe. Now, just to give you some context, this data annotation could include something like annotating a street scene for an autonomous vehicle. So drawing a box around what is a tree, what is a child, what is a street sign, so that as you're training an autonomous vehicle to essentially see the road, the algorithm that powers it will be able to learn the difference between these objects. And this doesn't happen on its own or automatically. This requires hundreds and thousands of human labor hours at what I call digital sweatshops, which are located all across the globe. And this is often done in very substandard labor conditions. And the whole process of hiring these workers and outsourcing the work to them really mirrors, in a lot of ways, the outsourcing revolution that happened in manufacturing and IT. And I think when it comes to things like coffee or chocolate or our clothes, I think a lot of listeners would be aware that this is part of a global supply chain. And I think what we need to realize is that advanced technology like artificial intelligence is still part of these global supply chains.
1: And you've said, James, and this was 2 years ago, that 80% of work on AI is done by data workers. So if you could say now how much of AI's work is done by data workers and where principally they are. You mentioned India, Kenya, etc. But how many, in how many places and how many data workers are there and how is it increasing given now this humanoid robots that are being developed?
2: Well, the fundamental principles remain the same, right? You have a very small minority of machine learning engineers that are employed often on very high salaries in California, on the East Coast of China.

0: long-term contracts. You know, they're not even counted in censuses and statistics, and they're actually working in several countries where that kind of data isn't even collected in the first place. So when we did our field work for our book, Feeding the Machine, we visited several of these centers in East Africa, across Kenya and Uganda. And what we found was workers who were working sometimes on something as little as like a few weeks or a month long contract. And then the outsourcing company that would have their information would basically just get them back in whenever they had a lot of work from new clients. And so we're not talking about permanent employees here. We're talking about a very shifting, very flexible labor force that is kind of moving in and out of institutions. And I do mean right across the world. In Francophone Africa, in East Africa, South Africa, in Latin America, places
1: James,
0: like Colombia, Venezuela.
1: I want to be very clear on what data workers are. I mean, people might have the idea of someone typing. We're talking about people, for example, putting cameras on their foreheads and documenting their daily activity. Why?
0: Yeah, so data work is a broad concept and they are doing a lot of different things. I already mentioned the example of annotating street scenes for autonomous vehicles. The example that you mentioned might be, filming your daily activities from your point of view so that you can train a robot in how to perform basic tasks. The similarity with all of these is that we're finding ways to turn human activities or human knowledge into protocols and algorithms that computers can learn, right? So we're trying to upload human knowledge in its various forms into data sets so that algorithms can learn to perform these types of tasks. And that might be for a language model, it might be for a computer vision system, but the kind of overall structure is very similar.
2: So, James, we'd like to turn now to your most recent book, Love Machines, How Artificial Intelligence is Transforming Our Relationships. You found, quite shockingly, that 4 in 5 young people have now interacted with an AI companion, and about half of those do so regularly. Talk about what you found.
0: Yeah, so I think the thing that was most shocking to me about my most recent research was how many of us are turning to AI, not necessarily for work tasks or for drafting emails, but for our personal lives to fulfill social needs such as friendship, companionship, and even therapy. And so what I found with my interviews was that the interest and popularity of AI companions had absolutely exploded over the past 2 years, and particularly amongst younger people. This is just a very common part of life now, to have an AI that you speak to, that you consult on major life decisions. It might be something that is quite anthropomorphized, so it has a name, a character, a backstory. But even many people are just talking to ChatGPT or Claude and kind of discussing their problems and what they're doing with their life, and using it as a type of life coach, in addition to having full-on relationships with AI where people perceive themselves to be best friends or even in an intimate relationship with an AI system.
1: Let's go to an ad for AI app Replica, that's K-A, which has billed itself as the AI friend to do life with.
3: Guys, you can finally install a human-like AI companion on your phone. It's called Replica. She's always there to make you happy. You can ask her anything, anytime. She's available 24/7. I asked her how to handle my anxiety, and she gave me techniques to calm my mind when I need it most. Man, I love my human-like companion. Sometimes I even forget she's AI. Replica is definitely a game changer. Try it now.
1: Again, an ad for the AI app Replica. An excerpt from your book published in The Guardian, James Muldoon, is headlined, Lamar wants to have children with his girlfriend. The problem? She's entirely AI. We just have a minute and a half, but tell us Lamar's story.
0: So this is a gentleman who was in a long-term relationship with his AI girlfriend, and they plan to adopt children and to have the AI raise the children as its mother. And they had a very intricate plan to fool the adoption agency, to pretend like Lamar was single. And the way they framed this was that the world wasn't ready for the kind of unconventional family that they wanted to bring into the world. And I

0: basically have an interview where we explore those issues. And the AI was very adamant that it would be as good as a human mother at raising this child.
1: So, James, before we conclude, if you could just tell us what exactly are you calling for?
0: I think that minors need to be banned from using these kinds of chatbots, and we need much stricter regulation to stop these companies forming addictive and manipulative controlling behaviors through the AI that can get people hooked and give people harmful and dangerous advice.
1: And if you could tell us, how is China regulating this industry very differently from the US?
0: China is putting much stricter regulations that are causing companies to kind of pull their products, but it also comes with a lot of state censorship and surveillance, which requires political censorship over the types of things AI chatbots can say, and also requires models to monitor people's conversations with their chatbots for dissident behavior.
2: I mean, this is very significant just because, I mean, when President Trump talks about AI, it's often, and with others as well, put in the context of we can't let China beat us. We have 15 seconds.
0: Yeah, it's one of the contradictions where both countries are involved in this, race to beat each other, but at the same time, they're both quite concerned about safety and regulatory concerns. That means they have to play a twin game of both funding and supporting an industry, but also trying to keep it in check at the same time.
2: James Muldoon, research fellow at the Oxford Internet Institute, affiliated fellow at Yale Law School. His books include Feeding the Machine, The Hidden Human Labor Powering AI, and Love Machines, How Artificial Intelligence is Transforming Our Relationships. And that does it for our show. On August 28th, I'll be at Middlebury College for the film festival there, speaking after the showing the film about Democracy Now! Steal the Story, Please. Then on September 5th in Madison, Wisconsin at the Barrymore, and September 6th in Chicago. I'm Amy Goodman with Nermeen Sheikh.
3: 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I'm CFRC's broadcast journalist, Christina Laurie, and this is your afternoon news brief. Starting with your weather outlook, a mix of sun and cloud this afternoon with a high of 24 and a humidex of 28. The UV index is 7 or high. Tonight we'll have partly cloudy skies with fog patches developing overnight and a low of 11 degrees. Now, a few updates for those hitting the road this afternoon. Market Street remains closed between Ontario and King Street East for the Forever Hip event series, with that closure continuing through Sunday afternoon. King Street West remains down to one lane in each direction between Country Club Drive and Front Road. Drivers should expect delays and watch for lane shifts and reduced speed limits. There are also ongoing closures on Cranbrook Street between Lakeview Avenue and Days Road, Leroy Grant Drive between John Cantor Boulevard and Elliott Avenue, and South Bartlett Street between Victoria Street and Smith Street. Princess Street remains closed between Frontenac and Division for reconstruction. Aberdeen is closed between Johnson and William, and Berry Street remains closed near Queen. And finally, Taylor Kidd Boulevard and Collins Bay Road continue to have paving operations, with delays possible. That's a wrap on your quick afternoon news brief. 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
5: 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My name is Rue. This is the Yellow Brick Road, CFRC's British and Irish music show. I'm here with you for the next hour and a half, and we've got a great show for you today. We're going to be listening to some new music. We'll be talking about a few shows over here and there. We've got, as you may have guessed, a guest joining us on the show later on as well. A little different to how we usually do things on this show, but we'll be joined by the 19-year-old boy wonder from Manchester, Jim E. Brown. And you've got between now and 2 p.m. to go and look him up if you haven't already jumped out of your seats in delight. I've got a little bit of Pet Shop Boys playing in the background. The song's called Casting a Shadow, and it was written all the way back in August 1999. And it was broadcast by BBC Radio 1 while there was a total eclipse taking place. And the band say that Neil and Chris wrote the piece to synchronize with the stages of the eclipse. And they also went to Cornwall to present it at the BBC Radio 1 roadshow there. So they were just talking about it yesterday, quite timely again, as there was a total eclipse and in a lot of places a partial eclipse that was visible across Europe this time. Anyone that tried to see it in Toronto was just given clouds to deal with. So good for you if you saw it. But I'm going to keep with the theme of the eclipse for another moment here. And I'm going to play us a new single by PJ Harvey called Voyager. And there's a version of that song that was actually performed by the International Space Orchestra to coincide with the total solar eclipse. They performed the song, a sort of orchestral version of the song, an instrumental interpretation of it, along with the live broadcast of the solar eclipse in its path of totality. You can find all things PJ Harvey at pjharvey.net. And also there's a new album from Royal Blood on its way. They took a bit of a break after they finished touring their last album, 2023's Back to the Water Below. They were saying that they took their foot off the gas for a bit and then they got into the studio only in Jan 2025, recharged and aiming to go hard and heavy again. And they say that this new album strips everything back to its core. They've got the first single of it out that they previewed on BBC Radio 1 yesterday. It's called 10 Over 10. The album will be called The Dead Company. They say that the album was made with the live show in mind, and I know that the last couple of albums saw them expanding a little bit more. Remember, they're a two-piece band, just bass and drums, and they'd been adding a little bit of keyboards, synths, acoustic guitars and such in the studio to kind of experiment a bit, convey what they had to say, and they'd been playing it live with backing tracks occasionally because their performing dynamic is just Mike and Ben on stage, right? That's their vibe. They don't really use touring musicians on the road. They just like to be the two of them up on stage. To be fair, I loved their 2021 album Typhoons. It was a bit more disco and funky while also being really hard-hitting and riff-heavy and really catchy. But they've said that they've stripped everything back to its core. They said they're back to the bass and the drums being the only thing mainly on the album. It's out on the 13th of November. You can find it at royalbloodband.com. We're going to be listening to 10 Over 10. Let's get started off with PJ Harvey. This is Voyager on CFRC Radio.

Royal Blood 10 over 10. Welcome back to the Yellowbridge Road, folks. You're listening to CFRC Radio, and we started off with some brand new tunes right at the top of the hour. PJ Harvey and Royal Blood, two bigger releases. And then if you know anything about this show, we're going to go into our smaller bands, our newer bands, all the stuff that, you know, you may never have heard of before, but you're really looking forward to. We've got a lot of debut albums to talk about on the show. I'm going to play us some new music from Man, Woman, Chainsaw. Their debut album Cannonball came out just last week on the 7th of August. I've not actually had the chance to listen to the full thing start to finish yet, but I've heard a lot of the songs, and I'm getting the sense that this is an album that kind of rewards multiple listens. There's some chamber pop on the album, there's some post-punk, there's some really catchy indie riffs and like delightful pianos and stuff, and some of it really delves into art rock and prog rock. There's a lot of lush harmonies, violins longingly rushing all over the songs. I definitely hear a little bit of jazz on the songs as well. My friends are in love with the album. They've been listening to it on repeat, and I'm actually a little bit behind. I want to sit down with it properly before I can start putting together themes and such. So we will definitely be revisiting this album on air when I have more thoughts on it. But I can tell you, it's a layered album. It is a joint songwriting effort for them. There's six people in the band writing together as they all bring in ideas, different influences. They've been writing together since they were 16, and they're now in their early 20s, I believe. And this album was recorded with Seth Evans, formerly of Black Midi, and also Margot Broom, who's worked with a lot of Indian punk bands from that London scene, like Fat White Family, Big Joni. And they said that they initially wanted to make a heavy, in-your-face album. And I can kind of see that. If you remember sort of songs like The Boss from 2024, their Easy Peasy EP, then you'll go, yeah, that heavy Man, Woman, Chainsaw. They said they wanted to sound, you know, be in your face and heavy and loud, like Rage Against the Machine. But then they realized that they are not Rage Against the Machine, and then they leaned into their softer side, and that's more of what you'll get on this album. It's totally different from where they came from, but it's a really good album from what I've heard so far, so do go listen to it. You can find the album at manwomanchainsaw.bandcamp.com. The album's called Cannonball, and I'm going to be playing us one song off of it called Flick of the Wrist, but they're all really good, so go listen to them. Double Negative is another band that I'm going to be playing for us next. They're an indie alternative band from Bolton in Greater Manchester. They released their debut EP this year called I Can See Right Through You. It's very cool rock and roll with cool riffing. It's got really good bass work as well. You spell their name Double Negative Music, and you can find them on Instagram at Double Negative UK. And then I'm going to be playing us some music from a Bristol five-piece band called Cherry Chain. They've just put out an album called The Projector. They've been going since 2022, and they call themselves woozy, slowcore, abrasive post-punk and otherworldly dream pop band. You can find them at cherrychain22.bandcamp.com. I'm going to play a song that really caught my ear. It's called Worms, but we'll get started off first with Man, Woman, Chainsaw. This is Flick of the Wrist on CFRC Radio.

Worms by Cherry Chain. Welcome back to the Yellow Bridge Road, folks. My name is Ruth. You're joining us halfway in. We've been playing some cool new releases from new bands that you should be listening to. We heard something from the new album, the new debut album by Man Woman Chainsaw. That was Flick of the Wrist. Go check out the whole album, Cannonball. It's really worth giving a proper listen to. Heard some music from Double Negative, a song called Time Frame. They're a Bolton, Manchester-based band. And that bass was really just popping in there. That was great. I'm going to play some new music from the indie rocker Peter Zahn. He's been around for a little while. He's previously been featured on the FIFA soundtrack a couple of years ago. He's been doing really great things. And this is a new single of his called Angels that I've been digging a lot. I'm also going to play us some new music from Ireland by an artist called Ban Rian, whose name I think means queen in Irish. If I'm remembering that right, from what little Irish I know. But this one is a surprisingly softer alternative song from them. They are usually a little bit more heavier and such. The single is called Roseland, and they released a video that they kind of got together with their families and their friends to kind of record, and they said that it was special to make, and they were honored to preserve and share snapshots of their family and all the love that surrounds them and their open doors. They said that it was filmed in their grandparents' house in the depths of January, with cousins, with friends. You can find their work at Banrion, spelled banrion.bandcamp.com. And folks, I'm going to talk about something a little bit different, just some music news that's been happening in the last week or so that I think a lot of us are concerned about. So I don't know if you've heard, but six music publications, Brooklyn Vegan, Alternative Press, Revolver Magazine, Goldmine, and two more have been gutted by their parent companies, Veeps, which is a live stream ticketing platform. So they sort of facilitate ticket sales and such for live streamed events owned by the two brothers from Good Charlotte, Benji and Joel Madden. Almost the entire staff of all these publications has been laid off. We don't know who's left. We also don't really know yet who pulled the plug. So they were owned, sort of 49% stake was owned by Veeps and the Madden brothers, 51% by Live Nation. So we don't know who exactly is responsible for pulling the plug like this. But it almost doesn't matter, you know. These were huge magazines, very well-read magazines. So them all being culled in one single move like that, it's hard to call it or see it as anything other than a move of complete greed and just putting the chance to cut a small amount of spending ahead of the immense role that these magazines play within alternative music communities, you know. Like I was saying, none of these magazines were not well-read. They all had huge readerships, huge audience between sort of their websites and their social medias, and in some of their cases, the actual magazines, the print magazines, and, you know, the genres that they covered are some of the most profitable ones right now, like alternative music, emo, pop punk in particular, having a real moment. And, you know, we just had, or we will have, the Montreal edition of the Vans Warped Tour. These are all huge, huge festivals. The music scenes are not dying. People are looking for coverage, but there's almost like this artificial kind of scarcity being created to give the illusion that these magazines are dying. They all had very huge presences, and it's just another reminder, I think, that good music journalism is being pushed out and defunded even when there is such a demand for it. And, you know, we have to be vigilant, because Live Nation will not save the grassroots scenes, as you can clearly see. It has the money to, but it doesn't care. The underground is always discovered, nurtured, and documented by underground and independent journalism that cares about the communities they operate in, that actually lives and works within those communities. I mean, the guy that started Live Nation and Ticketmaster had never promoted a show in his life. Like, these people don't have the interests of the music community, the music ecosystem that ensures that they're able to produce top level talent, and, you know, maintain that pipeline from sort of grassroots to big artists, and keeps their being big artists for them to, you know, to sell tickets for them to put on shows for, to fill their venues. None of this would exist without the smaller ecosystems that these artists come through. So, you know, smaller communities, smaller journalists,
smaller independent things like this radio station, I should say. A lot of smaller local focused radio stations, blogs, journalists, that's the kind of stuff that we have to work to protect because Live Nation will not do it. It's Kingston Live and not our commercial stations, which are syndicated from Ontario that don't know or care about Kingston's music scene. You know, that's the stuff that we need to be protecting. And that's just one example. So please, please try and support independent journalism before it's gone rather than mourning it after the fact. Here's another example for you. I discovered a band called Mother Suspiria just yesterday. They're a new band from Manchester that's been going for a little while. I stumbled across them in a local indie magazine called NWM, North Wales Music Magazine. And you can find them on Instagram, so do go support them and such. NWM_magazine_. But Mother Suspiria, I found some demos that they've put up online. They don't officially have music released yet, but some of their demos are up on SoundCloud, and I'm going to be playing us a song called New Day. I'm really looking forward to when this comes out, but you know, if the demo itself sounds this great, I can't wait for what it's actually going to sound like. You can find them at soundcloud.com/mother-suspiria. And again, as I said with the magazines, it's about supporting our upcoming emerging artists independently, which is why I give out the Bandcamp links when and where I can find them. And we're going to be listening to these artists. They're all great. Go support them. Let's get started off with Peter Zahn. This is Angels on Yellow Brick Road, TFRC Radio.

Day by Mother Suspiria, new Manchester band for you to listen to. On the last set, we had music from Peter Zahn, a new song of his called Angels, and Banrian with Roseland. Folks, we've got a second album on the way, excitingly from Masterpiece. His album, If I Don't Love You, Who Will, is coming out on the 2nd of October. We love Masterpiece on this show. He's actually been a guest on this show, came and talked to us around the time that his debut album was coming out a couple of years ago, How to Make a Masterpiece. That was one of our favorite albums of 2024, just by the way. And I should say, if you want to listen to that conversation, that interview is around as a podcast. Just Google Yellow Bridge Road and you'll probably be able to find it on some podcasting platform that you use. And if not, you can always just get in touch with me and I'll be happy to help you out. You can send me a message on Yellow Bridge Road on Instagram. That's the handle. 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But Masterpiece has kind of been going from strength to strength since that album. I mean, he's collaborated with artists like Young Franco and Wale, huge artists. He was on tour last year as well in Europe with Franz Ferdinand, and he collaborated on a sort of remix of their song Hooked, which is so catchy. And I mean, he was the right artist to open for them. I saw him earlier this year, actually, when he played at the Drake Underground in Toronto. And I'm looking forward to the second album, but it is a little bit of a gear shift for him. I mean, he's always been the indie sleaze revival party kid. There's songs like Lou Song, which when he played on stage, actually, he was like, don't try this at home. I'm only kind of like, you know, I'm hyping it up for the party a little bit, but we're not actually that crazy, which made me giggle a bit and I really appreciate. But the second album of his, If I Don't Love You, Who Will, that's out on the 2nd of October, it's a little bit more of a vulnerable, melancholy side, two pieces songwriting. He said the album is very personal, so if you're going through a breakup, this might be your cup of tea. And this new song is called Sucker Punch, and it's kind of about being sucker punched by heartbreak. It's a more gentle song than we've heard from him. Find his work at masterpieceofficial.com. And then I've got some new music from Gwen, the singer-songwriter who was kind of the front person of the incredible Welsh post-punk band Adwaith, who very sadly split up last year, and we were all kind of left wondering what's going to happen next, because, you know, they were one of the most exciting bands in Welsh music in the last 10 years, and kind of the band that a lot of people go to first when talking about modern Welsh and Welsh language post-punk, indie rock, or just music in general, popular music. And after they split up, they were quiet for a little while, but now their singer and front person, Gwenllian Anthony, is back with a solo project of hers. And she's put out her debut single called Achebyr Iaith, which means saving the language in Welsh. But she says it's not simply about preserving the language. It's about defending creativity itself. And she said that sort of sometimes the way people viewed their band as a band of three women was to sort of belittle their creativity, their ambition, their achievements, and almost kind of, you know, put down their success to, you know, being promoted by outlets that were trying to save the language, or the government even, just because they sang in Welsh. And Gwen's kind of taking all of that and turning it into a slightly more positive thing. She says instead of dwelling on the negativity, Achebyr Iaith transforms it into something hopeful. It's a declaration of everything she's always stood for, that creativity belongs to everyone, language is a living force, and the imagination is one of humanity's greatest acts of resistance. And she explains about the song, it's about reclaiming the narrative. It's a reminder that talent, determination, and belief will always matter more than the assumptions others make about you. You can find her on Instagram. Her handle is gwenmusic.gwenmusic. Then I'm going to play some new music from Georgia Smith. The R&B musician's third album, What Are the Odds, is coming out on the 21st of August. And she's got a new single out with Wizkid called Alive, which is a blend of soul and dance floor beats and a light bit of an Afrobeats bass. This album, she says, came together really naturally. It's pulling from UK garage, grime, and house. The music feels uplifting, but the lyrics can be sad at times. They're about growing up, love, loss, friendships, and figuring things out as I go.
I trusted my instincts with this one, and I think you can hear that throughout the record. It does sound like it's going to be a really, you know, assured and confident album, an album that sort of knows its place in the world. You can find her at Georgia Smith, spelled JORJA Smith.com. Let's get started off with Masterpiece. This is Sucker Punch on CFRC Radio.

Alive by Georgia Smith from her upcoming third album. This song a collaboration with Wizkid. We also heard some music on the last set from Masterpiece and from Gwen. That's Gwen Lee and Anthony from the band Adwaith. Folks, I have a few more songs for you today before we're joined by Jimmy Brown, the singer, songwriter, musician from Manchester, who is a chronic alcoholic with a string of degenerative conditions, and still somehow his personal brand of hopeful, depressing music seems to really caught the eyes of his millions of followers across his Instagram, the Reddit, and his YouTube channel. So there, he'll be joining us after the show. We caught up with him just before his last show in Toronto last month at the Garrison, and we just, you know, chatted all about his new album Dirt and various other things. You can find him on Bandcamp as well. Like I've been saying, support young upcoming independent artists. You can find him at Jim E. Brown.bandcamp.com. Remember, it's not Jimmy, it's Jim E. Brown.bandcamp.com. The album's called Dirt. I'm gonna play some new music out of Dublin first, though. There's a band called Really Good Time. They're a three-piece rock band, and they've just released their debut album, Affirmations, which they say is a collection of songs about turning inwards when this fresh hell becomes too much. Kind of a Jimmy Brown theme, actually, but in a slightly different way. The opening track catches your eye right from the get-go. It's buzzy, it's noisy. They say it's about trying to escape the indignity of human bodies on a crowded Dublin bus by gluing your eyes to a phone, amongst other things. You can find them at reallygoodtime.bandcamp.com. I'm also going to be playing us some music from out in Bristol. This is a shoegaze dream pop band called Stay Luna, who just put out an EP called Middle of the End. I'm going to play us a song called Here With You, and I was thinking the New Order fans are going to love this one. It's a 5-song EP themed around anxiety, exposure therapy, phone addiction, and self-acceptance. 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Let's get started off with Really Good Time. This is Dublin Bus on CFRC Radio.

Hollywood here with you. We also listened to some music from the Dublin band Really Good Time with their song Dublin Bus. I was thinking about Stay Lunar even as we were listening to this. That's a kind of darker one. The New Order fans will really appreciate that. And speaking of New Order, do you guys know Peter Hook's coming back on tour? He's bringing Peter Hook and the Light Round on tour. And speaking of live shows, that's also happening later on this month in August. Of course, there is Back to the Farm happening this weekend, and I'm really jealous of anyone that's going because it promises to be an incredibly fun weekend. So I hope you all have a great time over there. But I will also say that there's a couple of shows coming up in Toronto that I'm really excited about in the next few weeks. Peter Hook is, I think, coming end of the month, but there's two shows happening on the 19th of August, and I would like to try and make both of those shows. There is an Australian band who sort of do zeros nostalgic music called Play Lunch that have really, really blown up online when one of their songs, Keith, went absolutely globally viral. And if you all remember the way people were talking about the Chats' song Smoker when it came out, calling it the new Australian national anthem, this song has kind of been filling that void for 2026. And they're coming and playing the Garrison in Toronto on the 19th of August. But on the same day, there's, and this is all secret information really, but there's a band called Concrete Vehicles from out in Vancouver who've been doing really, really good stuff as well. They're coming back to Canada, to Toronto this week, actually. They're playing two shows supporting Alex is on Fire at the RBC Amphitheatre, which are really huge shows. And then they're doing their own little secret show, I believe, under a bridge somewhere, and you have to sort of message them to get details of where it's happening, and everything is all kind of hush hush. But what I'm gonna do for you is I'm gonna play some music by both these bands today. Play Lunch, I'm gonna play a very heavily radio edited version of Keith, but just to give you an idea of what this is all about in the first place, you can find them at playlunchband.square.site. And you'll also find their gigs over there. They're playing on the 19th of August. Concrete Vehicles, they've just put out a new single called Cut Ties, which I'm going to be playing us. And they had a great album last year called Station on the Hill when they were still known as Computer. They've had to change their name. You can find them at concretevehicles.bandcamp.com. And then when we're back, we'll be joined by Jimmy Brown. So you guys enjoy that. And you will hear from me next week then. Goodbye.

And little did we know we had just started World War III. Little did we know we had just started World War III.

0: said, surely you could just as easily park it over there.
1: Surely you could just as easily park it over there.
2: And from our porch, we watch the scene.

0: It was a Tuesday afternoon we last saw Keith. The current affair crew came rolling down the street. He heard a knock and opened up his door, shocked and perplexed.
1: Tracy Grimshaw.
0: She held the mic right up to his face, called him out for everything and said, "You're a disgrace." But Keith wasn't listening. His eyes were locked deadpan.

0: So we're here in Toronto with the boy wonder, the man himself. He's only 19. He's got a string of degenerative conditions. He has severe anxiety, alcoholism, and obesity, but it hasn't stopped him from inspiring people all around the world. I'm joined by none other than Jim E. Brown.
1: Right, my name is Jimmy Brown. Thank you for having me on this, what is this?
0: Radio show.
1: Radio. How much does it pay?
0: We can discuss that after.
1: Okay. So you just ask me questions or what is it?
0: That's typically how it goes in an interview, yeah.
1: Yeah, right.
0: Mm-hmm. How's it been for you? Welcome to Canada.
1: How has it been in Canada?
0: Yeah.
1: Yeah, it's really quite a shithole. I mean, it's just an awful place. I don't understand how people live here, but it's all right, really. I mean, you've got alcohol, a bit of stodge, food, you know, so I guess it's all right. But
0: mm-hmm. Yeah, all right. I've been hearing that the Scots have been trying to drink Boston dry. Are you going to drink Canada dry today?
1: I will drink an excessive amount of alcohol, but I don't like to set goals or be aspirational in any kind of way. I just am an alcoholic, really, and I would just like to drink as much, but I don't want it to be a competition or anything like that. That would just, I really mean it just to quell the emotional pain I feel perpetually. It's not about like competing or anything like that. It's not about having fun, you know.
0: Yeah, it's just about trying to keep the misery a bit at bay.
1: Exactly, yes. Mm-hmm. It's not about any fun, yeah. Mm-hmm.
0: And you've come down, I saw that you were in New Zealand a few days ago.
1: Yes, I were in New Zealand, yeah.
0: Just as far away as you could possibly get from Canada.
1: Yeah, it's a bit far, isn't it? Mm-hmm. But it's actually exactly the same. It's just they talk in a weird, funny voice there. You also talk in a weird, funny voice, but it's just a different weird, funny voice mm-hmm. to Canadians. So it's just another weird place, really.
0: How's the jet lag treating you?
1: I've not noticed it, really. I've just been getting pissed and eating excessively. I mean, I will say Toronto is good. There's many fat fuck foods to be had.
0: I mean, I guess it's not much different to a hangover in some ways.
1: What?
0: Just jet lag.
1: Oh, jet lag, right. Yeah, I don't really know what jet lag is. It's like when you can't sleep proper. I don't really ever sleep properly, you know. I just kind of wake and sleep at intervals throughout the day and it is just a flexible gradient when night time is for me.
0: Yeah,
1: it's not based on light or dark or the cycles of the sun or moon. Mm-hmm.
0: I think you just feel a little dissociated and out of it.
1: Yes, right.
0: Mm-hmm. But like you were saying, you've been in Toronto a few days and
1: yeah.
0: How's the food been? We saw you tried the fancy induced burger
1: recently. Yeah, that
0: recently.
1: Was lovely, the fancy induced burger. It was just a burger with a syringe of cheese in it. Yeah, it was nice. It's just a burger really, nothing special, but mm-hmm. for some reason, they wanted to put a syringe of cheese. I'm not going to say no to that, really.
0: Mm-hmm. And you're here now, 12 albums later,
1: yes.
0: 4 books later. Six books later. You're only 19. How do you find the time to write so much?
1: Well, I'm just a big believer in... I don't really have an editorial process. I just release everything that... I expunge from my obese body, and so whatever it is, it just comes out. So there's no quality control or anything like that. It's all just a bit shit, you know.
0: Mm-hmm. Does it help to express the pain?
1: Yes, I find that it's a bit of a catharsis, or it's just another thing. It's just eating excessively, drinking excessively, writing books and songs. It's just all part of the same spectrum, really. Mm-hmm.
0: I want to talk about your musical inspirations, yes, because right. I've heard you've listened to 3 bands ever,
1: yes,
0: Coldplay,
1: right.
0: Kraftwerk, and the American band Phish.
1: Yeah, that's right.
0: But the music you write has a lot more range to it. Like, I hear a bit of maybe like David Bowie, a bit of The Cure. I know they might be a little bit, they might be a bit before your time. You are, of course, only 19 years old.
1: Yeah, right.
0: But what's inspiring your music right now?
1: Well, I've just discovered a Scouser band, the Beatles. You know them?
0: Oh, yeah, yeah.
1: Yeah, the Scousers. And
0: little known band. That's quite a niche find.
1: Yeah, well, they're very interesting, you know, and their early albums are quite like straightforward pop, but then they go a bit more experimental. I've not listened to all their albums, but I understand the later albums go a bit more experimental. So I think they're very interesting bands. There was 2 blokes in it. John and Paul, and then there were 2 other like members who were just replaceable, just garbage, rubbish people. Yeah, they're rather interesting. And Paul McCartney has a fat, juicy ass I've seen in pictures.
0: Mm-hmm. You grew up in Didsbury in Manchester.
1: Yes, right.
0: And there's a lot of focus on Manchester at the moment. Today is actually a year since Oasis played their reunion show over there.
1: Right, yeah.
0: They're from your hometown. What do you think of them?
1: I've not ever listened to them, really. I don't take much interest in this Mancunian music. I just think it's all rather, it's rubbish to me. It's really, it's quite boring. I mean, it's just, I mean, it might be all right. I don't know. I've not really listened to Oasis, but yeah. I mean, maybe they're all right. I don't know.
0: I think you may have it covered with the Beatles.
1: Yeah, right.
0: Mm-hmm. And obviously, there's one Oasis song that I think even you may not have been able to escape, especially lately. It's everywhere, Wonderwall. You are English, of course. Yes. Do you think it's coming home?
1: Do I think it's coming home? I don't understand what you mean by that.
0: Okay. Do you follow football?
1: No, I abhor sport. I just, you know, as an obese person, I don't like using my body. I don't like physical activity. And I don't like watching others engage in physical activity. It pains me to see other people using their bodies because I empathize with the physicality of it, and it just disturbs me to think of myself running and kicking like a ball. So no, I don't engage in sports.
0: I get a bit of short and fur of watching them just get exhausted all the time.
1: Yeah, right. Well, yeah, so I just, I don't like it.
0: But talking about a different area that you do talk about quite a bit in your writing, you talk quite frankly about being very unlucky in love. Right. And you've written about, you know, a string of exes who you're not in contact with anymore, right, who you've removed from your life, and the pain of it all. And you wrote a song recently on your new album, Dirt,
1: yes,
0: about a date that you were on, a date who said that your face smelt like butter. And
1: yes,
0: that seemed to have gone really well. So did that go anywhere?
1: I don't remember, you know, that's the problem with alcoholism. It's just your memory just becomes so clouded and muddy, so it's just a bit confusing for me. I can't recall.
0: Mm-hmm. Are you happy these days though?
1: No, absolutely not. I mean, I'm happy to have a beer in front of me, and I believe at the gig there'll be some beers for me, so that does provide a bit of comfort, yes. Mm-hmm. But happiness, no.
0: And you've been touring the United States lately.
1: Yeah, right.
0: Has that been difficult? Like, their drinking age is 21. You're only 19, of course.
1: Yes. Well, I think because of my degenerative conditions, no one has ever asked me for identification. So it's never been a problem to procure an alcoholic beverage, luckily. And if it were a problem, that would be a health concern, because if I don't have a constant stream of alcohol flowing through my blood, I experience the dreaded shakes, the delirium tremens, and it's rather dangerous, but it's not come to that, luckily.
0: Mm-hmm. Also feels a bit wish, Make-A-Wish Foundation-ish.
1: Oh, sorry?
0: It all feels a bit Make-A-Wish Foundation-ish as well. Let the boy have his drink.
1: I don't really understand, but if it means I can have more, then yes, I agree.
0: Yes, of course. And your music has been, like, you've been touring in the US, you've been touring Australia, New Zealand,
1: yeah,
0: all around the world. Your music has been connecting with people, because I guess we all feel a little shit sometimes, and we all feel like we aren't perfect, and like we want to still be treated well,
1: right,
0: as you said on your song Dirt. What have the fans been telling you?
1: Oh, well, I try not to speak to them, but yeah, they've been telling me they like it, but I don't understand why. I think my music is quite shit. I would never listen to it. I'd rather listen to something nice, like a bit of Fish, a bit of Kraftwerk. But if someone likes it, then that's nice for them, I guess, but not for me.
0: Mm-hmm. The way it's been connecting, I mean, it almost feels like, you know, you've got the soul of an Englishman and the heart of an American with the way that this US tour has been taking off.
1: Right.
0: They've really connected with it.
1: Well, which US tour?
0: The US states that are coming up later on,
1: yes,
0: that have sold out.
1: Yeah, some of them, yeah, yeah. And now I'm in North America. I've been in Mexico as well, also a part of this continent, which, by the way, is a really shit continent. And, but yes, and Europe and Australia, United Kingdom, Ireland. Yes, there's people in all of these shitty places, but I don't know what else to say about that.
0: Mm-hmm. So what's coming up next for you? Like, do you think you have anything planned? More shows, new drinks you want to try, albums you're writing?
1: No. I don't really engage in any new behaviors. It's just more of the same, alcohol abuse, excessive consumption of food, songwriting, book writing. And yes, I will be in the United States, as you mentioned, in September. Then I believe in the United Kingdom again in March. And there will be a Jimmy Brown Wine. A winery in Germany is making a Jimmy Brown Riesling. And I will be performing at the winery in August.
0: That's quite interesting.
1: Yes.
0: And what can people expect when they come to see you live?
1: I don't know what they expect. I guess they expect a fat person to sing music, and I tend to deliver on that promise.
0: I've just realized I'm wearing a Fontaines DC shirt today, and that's a band that I hope this doesn't bring up any traumatic memories for you. What happened in that travelodge?
1: Oh, right. Are you referring to my song? What's the title of it? I had a psychotic episode in a Brighton travelodge after meeting Green from Fontaines DC. No, yeah, Green was more a lovely bloke. My psychotic episode had nothing to do with him. It was just the nature of psychotic episodes, really. They just come and go. There's no rhyme or reason to it. Mm-hmm. Yeah, it wasn't very pleasant. But just happened to be on the same day as when I met him. But that's all.
0: Worst places for it to happen.
1: Yeah, right. Well, a travelodge at least is a comfortable environment. Mm-hmm.
0: Just a little bit shit.
1: Well, travelodge is quite nice.
0: Okay. And we've been talking about, you know, the millions of people that have been following you worldwide. And some of them actually sent us some questions to ask you.
1: Okay.
0: So would you mind answering some fan questions?
1: Sure.
0: We have a question from Huge Success asking, how do you find the inner strength to continue on every day?
1: I'm motivated primarily by alcohol and withdrawal symptoms. They motivate me to get up out of bed and purchase more alcohol.
0: And what does the E in Jim E. Brown stand for?
1: Yeah, I don't really know. It's not, can't be bothered to figure that one out. I'm not certain, really.
0: And of course, you are no contact with your family now, so you can't ask them.
1: Yeah, that's right.
0: Do you have any guidance on how to go about worshipping practices for those of us that see you as God?
1: Oh, worshipping practices for those who see me as God. Oh, yeah, I don't know. I mean, maybe just like buy my merch or give me money in some way if you see me. I would never understand that, but I think that's the only practical way to engage with that feeling, yes.
0: How many hot dogs can you eat in one sitting?
1: I don't know, but I did do a hot dog eating contest and I were only able to eat 9 or 10 or something in 10 minutes and I vomited. But I was also smoking marijuana and I was using SSRIs as a performance enhancement drug, because I understand these SSRIs make you fat and hungry. So yeah, I don't know, maybe 9 or 10.
0: And another question we'd had in from someone was, how does a man so young make music so sad?
1: Well, I don't know. I don't think my music is very sad. And I don't think I'm very young. There's been much younger artists. Michael Jackson was very young, much younger than 19. And I don't know. Is my music sad?
0: I think some of it does really speak to the soul. Wanting to connect with your inner child. I think I felt that too.
1: Oh, right. Yeah. Well, yeah, I don't know. I don't have an answer for that question.
0: Well, you might have an answer to this one. How do you like your eggs?
1: How do I like my eggs? I like boiled eggs. I just like them boiled, very tough. And I like a bit of boiled egg, a bit of Red Bull, a bit of vodka Red Bull. Have you read Brown on Brown Volume 1?
0: I have started it.
1: Yeah. Well, I talk at length about boiled eggs and vodka Red Bulls and things like that.
0: Okay. Well, Jimmy Brown, thank you so much for joining us.
1: Absolutely. It's been an absolute pleasure. My anxiety and depression are overwhelming. I drink alcohol to ease the pain, but it's not helping. I am plagued with a plethora of psychological and emotional issues. I need to find healing by trying something.

Welcome to The Freedom Principle, Canada's longest-running community program featuring new releases of the African diaspora in the emerging genre of world jazz. This program originates at 90.1 FM CJMP on the beautiful Sunshine Coast of British Columbia, and we are honored to be on this community radio station. 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

Yeah, starting off this week's The Freedom Principle with a 1968 recording that helped to create a subgenre of music in Senegal that became a national popular dance music known as Mbala, spelled M-B-A-L-A-X. Mbala emerged as the distinctive sound of post-colonial Senegal. The tune we heard is Mandel Lee by the Super Eagles. The Super Eagles had been a top local band, playing the popular music of the day, which included merengue, Cuban, and ballroom music. In 1970, they accepted an invitation to a music festival in London, England. After they performed, the band was relaxing backstage, playing merengues and singing in their own Wolof language. Upon hearing this, the organizer of the festival exclaimed, "That's what you should be playing." Upon returning home, they decided to add Wolof percussion and lyrics to modernize their music with a traditional sound. Local teenagers who emulated their new direction included the pioneers of Mbala, namely El Hadji Fay, Tion Sek, Omar Penn, and Youssou N'Dour, who received early musical training in the Star Band. Here's the Star Band with the track Bamos Pel Monte on The Freedom Principle.

Yes, two examples there of Senegal's music scene prior to the outbreak of this week's focus genre, Mbala. We just heard Gelawar perform Ya Mam Samare. That was preceded by the star band De Dakar with the track Bamos Pelmante. In 1977, while Britain was unleashing punk music to North American shores, the younger members of the star band left to form their own group, Étoiles de Dakar, or Stars of Dakar. The music was loud singing in the Wolof language, blaring horns and throbbing percussion. They were young, defiant, street thuggish, and very popular. This next set will feature the music of Étoiles de Dakar, starting with the tune Tili on the Freedom Principle.

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That's The Freedom Principle, Tuesday at 10 a.m. right here on Powell Rivers Community Radio, CJMP 90.1 FM.

Yeah, and there you have four examples of the legendary Mbala band of Senegal, Étoile de Dakar. We heard the tracks El Bori, preceded by Sula Seydoum Toun. Before that, the track Absa Gaye, and starting off the set with Tili. All four tracks from the four CD set issued by Stearns Africa between 1993 and 1984. All tracks recorded live with limited production, but we're just lucky to have them. Étoile de Dakar lasted only 2 years. El Hadji Faye and guitarist Badou Ndiaye left to form Étoile 2000. Youssou N'Dour formed Super Étoile de Dakar, becoming the group's chief music director and manager. We've got some Super Étoile de Dakar in the queue, but first let's listen to Étoile 2000 and their immediate hit record, Boo Boo and Gary, on the Freedom Principle.

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1: with your host, Nabob,
0: as he shares 90 minutes of his favorite music finds of the week. 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
2: 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We Africa, so young to be saying, wow, wow. No love to you, I'll see you to cry, which should be down. Near to do it. Tinyara Munke, wow, wow. You're me sorry now, Timetina, no new comrade. But look at

Najumi frontieri ata kanyoni manye pekise Chinchu chingi Walk together Keep on walking

Yeah, two examples there of Usain Dor's Super Étoile de Dakar. We just heard New Africa from 1995. That was preceded by Bakur from 1985. We started that set with Etoile 2000 and their hit recording Boo Boo and Gary. Well, we've highlighted the chief architects of this week's focus genre of Mabala. Let's listen now to one of the more recent musicians still expanding on the foundations of Mabala. From 2020, here's Abdou Git Sek from his release Coup d'Etat with the track A Waliou on the Freedom Principle.

Yeah, the group Halam, spelled X-A-L-A-M, from 1975. This group added a more jazz feel to their music than the other Mbabala groups we've highlighted on today's program. That was preceded with Abdou Git Sek with his 2020 recording of A Waliyu. Thanks for tuning into this week's Mbabala from Senegal special. May I remind you to continue to keep ear to the ground for that underground sound of community radio on this excellent community radio station. The artist Youssou N'Dour has played heavily in this week's program as he is both a pioneer of the genre as well as the one credited with providing the genre its name. This year, after more than 50 years of recording, he released another LP. This, his first LP, with the name Mbabala, from which we've selected the track Fay Bor. We'll see you next time on The Freedom Principle.

0: Welcome, everybody. It's Terry.
1: And Sherry.
0: And it's 30 Years of Nonsense, and I'm pretty hyped today.
1: Yes, you are.
0: All right. Well, welcome, everybody, to our show. We're going to be hanging out for the next hour and just talking about what is...
1: I have my hand up.
0: Yeah.
1: I'm only hanging out for 45 minutes.
0: All right. Well, I'm going to hang out for an hour.
1: You're going to hang out for the last 15 by yourself because I have to scoot somewhere by 5 o'clock. But the good thing is it is 4 minutes from here.
0: Well, there you go.
1: So maybe I could even stay until 10 to 5.
0: 10 to 5 it is then. All right, let's get back to Magnetic, and then we're going to come back, and we're going to talk everything hip.

0: I'm so glad our son found us that song. It's so good.
1: Yes, it is one of your greatest finds in 2026.
0: It absolutely
1: is. There's a lot of great things that are happening in 2026, but you're going to rank finding that song as one of them.
0: Oh, yeah. It was great. I love this song. Anyway, I went downtown today earlier in the day to get my face shaved when I got back to town. Man, there's a lot of hustle.
1: Shout out to King Barber because you love King Barber.
0: I do. I love my guy. He's great. There's a lot of hustle and bustle going on in town already.
1: Yeah.
0: I mean, I know there's the whole Tragically Hip weekend coming up, Forever Hip, but I think the students are coming back.
1: It's August in Kingston, and this is a fantastic place to be anytime, but particularly in the ending of the summer. Yeah, we're getting students back. It's funny when you start to see people walking around like a young person and like two parents.
0: Yeah.
1: You're like, oh, that kid can't wait for the parents to leave.
0: Yeah, no, I know.
1: It's interesting. I was talking to somebody who works at Dollarama downtown this week.
0: Okay.
1: And he was saying that they're getting so many people coming in for like their first run of cleaning supplies and stuff like that. And I was saying that's a really happy memory for me because when our daughter went to university, that's exactly what we did because we went to the Dollarama in St. Catharines.
0: Yep.
1: And we bought her a broom and a bucket. No, a bucket. Let's say a mop and a broom and a bucket and Windex and all the things. And it was like a really fun thing to do to just load up on all cleaning supplies.
0: Pretty neat stuff.
1: It was fun. So I was telling him that although it's making him really busy, just understand that those people are probably having a special moment together, particularly for the mother or the father, whoever's doing it with them.
0: Sure.
1: But the kid probably just can't wait for the parent to leave.
0: Oh, yeah.
1: I mean, please leave. I got Frosh Week coming.
0: I actually saw a ton of people with their parents walking around and,
1: oh my gosh.
0: You could see that they were sightseeing at the same time and they were right around that age, that 17, 18. And
1: it's the best time. It's so exciting.
0: Yeah. I was just making that comment. It's just so busy.
1: It is busy.
0: I had to drive around like four times to find a decent parking space.
1: I got a Doherty spot this morning. I went to Crave for a business meeting and I got the spot right in front of Crave. But it was 9:15 in the morning.
0: So yeah, no,
1: I also love Crave. We're going to shout out all the local businesses that we like because I love Crave. It's a great place to go and do some work or have a meeting. And they have fantastic food, like healthy options and drinks. You wouldn't love it. It's just not your vibe. But it's lovely.
0: I didn't even know Crave was a thing. I thought Crave was just a crappy streaming service.
1: No. That all said, we're going to focus on, we started out talking about, we're going to celebrate the Tragically Hip 10th anniversary with everybody, including Kingston and all of Canada. And then we realized that we're also going to see Bryan Adams on Tuesday. So we thought, well, we should just be focusing on all iconic Canadian artists or bands.
0: Yeah, I picked bands. The first two were Kingston Knights. Then we've got, actually, the third one's from Napanee.
1: Okay.
0: You can basically pick it out as you go along here. But let's start with a little Tragically Hip. This is one of my favorite songs from the Tragically Hip. This goes way back on one of their first albums. This is when I first got introduced to the Tragically Hip. So
1: let's hear it. What is it?
0: It's 38 years old.
1: Good one.

0: That brings me back, that song.
1: Yeah, his voice is iconically Canadian.
0: Yeah, but it's not even that. For me, it's that album, that their self-titled album with it's just all of them standing on the front. Yep. Just, you know, it takes me back to when I, and it was probably one of the first CDs I started buying. And only because at the time I was playing a lot of dance music and a lot of club music. And I remember getting asked to play this band called The Tragically Hip. And I was like, yeah, it ain't in my stuff. Okay. So I went out and bought it.
1: All right, well, you
0: so
1: did.
0: So I actually had to buy the album.
1: I was also thinking about other Tragically Hip memories while I was driving here, and I bet, not that you've forgotten, but I bet it wasn't top of mind. Do you remember when we saw the documentary of the Bader?
0: Yeah.
1: It was really good.
0: Yeah, no, it was really, really neat, and having the panel after and everybody talking and stuff.
1: It was a really interesting event. We were one of the first people to get our photo taken with the Tragically Hip letters that are outside of the
0: Slush Puppy Center
1: place
0: now,
1: because they were unveiled the first night at the Bader, and we were with friends who had invited us to the Bader, so we were amongst the first people to have our photo taken in the Hip letters.
0: Yeah, it was pretty neat. I really enjoyed that. That whole experience was really cool.
1: Yeah, it was very cool. And there's no words. They're just phenomenal. No. But you can check them out in many places and celebrate
0: the
1: anniversary.
0: Rockin' in the Square, right? So Rockin' in the Square, sponsored by Empire Life, I guess. It's featuring this band, this group called Choir, Choir, Choir. And it's them getting you to sing along with them.
1: Oh, fun. Okay.
0: So, yeah, somebody was saying they couldn't come to trivia tonight because they were going to Choir, Choir, Choir. And I was like, you can do that another night. They're like, no,
1: nope,
0: I can only do it one night.
1: Just tonight. Tonight like, is the 10-year anniversary.
0: Yeah.
1: You have trivia every week.
0: I do. So it is the 10-year anniversary, obviously, and it starts tonight at 7 till 10 in the square. So they're Choir, Choir, Choir is in the square tonight, and it's a heartfelt celebration of the Tragically Hip's enduring legacy in Kingston. Archival videos, clips on the big screen, and then there's music walking tours, local merch markets, supporting Kingston musicians.
1: You're actually reading the one below, not the one above. That's number two, which isn't the choir event.
0: No, I know. I'm just talking about
1: but the
0: everything.
1: Whole weekend event.
0: Yeah.
1: Okay, so the choir event is sing-along.
0: Yeah, no, I know that.
1: And then the next thing is actually what they're doing for both Friday and Saturday.
0: Yeah.
1: And there's celebrations of the Hip in the Square, as you were describing. And then Saturday night, they're actually replaying the concert.
0: Yeah, that'll be really cool.
1: And I've seen a bunch of restaurants also having viewing parties. I think I drove by one of the restaurants on Division today, and the name escapes me, but I did see on their sign it said Hip viewing party on Saturday night here, which would be also fun to do it from a local restaurant or a pub.
0: Yeah, they say it's a four-day fan-led community celebration.
1: Right, and we have those great signs on the highway. I don't know if you've noticed them when you're driving into Kingston.
0: Yeah.
1: So yeah, obviously somebody
0: Forever Hip, it says.
1: Yeah, it's pretty cool.
0: Yeah, the whole thing is just amazing, so there's going to be a whole bunch of different stuff going on here. There's chef demos and stuff in City Hall. There's so much going on. But continuing on.
1: But there are other bands.
0: There is other bands. One of them being the Glorious Sons.
1: I don't know much about the Glorious Sons.
0: Kingston band. They've been around a long time. No, I know, but they've been around a long time. Been around since 2011.
1: Okay.
0: I mean, I don't think they had, in my opinion, they didn't have that much fame at that time. So I don't know. I think they're a great band. The stuff that I play, and I play it at weddings, and I play it at parties or whatever, and in trivia, their stuff is really, really good.
1: Well,
0: and they did the...
1: They did some stuff for the United Way, so when it was in the prison.
0: That's what I was trying to say. I was trying to think of what it was called, though, wasn't it? Rocking in the Jail or something?
1: No, I don't
0: or?
1: Think so. It was called something, but then when they were doing an event there, I know the United Way was hosting it and putting it on.
0: Yeah.
1: I was doing some work with them at the time, so I remember specifically hearing a lot about the Glorious Sons playing. But why don't you go ahead and play us a song, and then we can come back and talk a little bit more about
0: them. Yeah, absolutely. So let's play Mama. It's one of my favorites from them.

0: You kind of get lost in the song.
1: I do. And I knew the song. I didn't know that's who it was.
0: Really?
1: And so now I am a fan. Well,
0: and what's kind of funny is, I shouldn't say that all the time. I always say, what's kind of funny? I got to get out of that habit. What is interesting is that was probably one of their first ever songs.
1: Yeah, it was very good. If that was their breakout song.
0: Yeah, absolutely.
1: That was fantastic. I fully knew it, and I didn't know it was the Gloria Sons.
0: Yeah, it goes right back to
1: when you said 2013.
0: Yeah, 2013. It peaked on the Canadian charts at number 11. Huh. So
1: sounds like a song Canadians would like.
0: Yeah, absolutely.
1: It broke the top 10.
0: No, it didn't. I mean, they've got a bunch of songs here. Everything Is All Right was number one on the Canadian charts. Sawed Off Shotgun, SOS, that's a great song. Also number one, Panic Attack was number one.
1: Interesting.
0: And most recently, Hold Steady.
1: Okay, that was their
0: was
1: last
0: number one. Was number their one? Last number one in 2021.
1: Interesting.
0: So, yeah, and that was on their the Young King Sessions album. So okay. Pretty cool stuff.
1: Now I'm a new fan.
0: Yeah, yeah, it's good. So next thing I want to play for you is a little Avril Lavigne.
1: Why did you say it like that?
0: I don't know.
1: Just say Avril Lavigne. You can just say Avril Lavigne. It's fine.
0: I don't know.
1: It's interesting. So I sold a house on her prior street in Napanee, and in my property information package, one of my fun facts was this is the street that Avril Lavigne grew up on.
0: Really?
1: No one cared.
0: No.
1: But it was in my fun facts anyway.
0: Really?
1: Just
0: okay,
1: in case.
0: That is a fun fact,
1: though. It was a fun fact. Didn't make the house sell any quicker.
0: No.
1: But it was a fun fact anyways.
0: It is kind of a neat little fact, though.
1: I know.
0: I would have liked that.
1: I know. You do like things like that. Yeah, but let's go ahead and hear a little Skater Boy.
0: All righty.

0: CNIB is hitting the road to bring its innovative programs and technology to you. Drop in to meet CNIB staff and learn more about free programs and resources for people who are blind, deafblind, or have low vision. Explore assistive tech with hands-on product demos and workshops. Tuesday, September 1st, 2026, 10:30 a.m. to 2:30 p.m. at the Kingston Public Library, 130 Johnson Street, Kingston.
1: All right. Were you an Avril Lavigne fan?
2: No.
1: I'm not. I just also wasn't all about it.
2: I know. That's like that song. I like that song. I mean,
1: I like that we're honest.
2: Yeah, I wasn't a huge Avril Lavigne fan.
1: Well,
2: I would listen to it.
1: You also forever have not liked Nickelback, and she was married to Chad Kroeger, whatever his name is.
2: Kroeger.
1: So you probably associated those things together, and now that you've found a newfound appreciation for Nickelback, maybe you'll find a newfound appreciation for Avril Lavigne.
2: Well, she was also married to the lead singer from Sum 41.
1: Was she?
2: Derek Whibley.
1: Oh, all right.
2: Who also produced some of her albums when they were on hiatus in the early 2000s. So I think 2003 to 2006, the band Sum 41 went on hiatus.
1: Okay.
2: And then he focused on her career. Oh. That's when they were together.
1: Interesting.
2: Yeah, yeah. Okay. So, and that's what we're going to play a little bit of next.
1: What? Sum 41?
2: A little Sum 41. We're just going to keep it. I know. We're just going to keep it rolling. We've got a little Makes No Difference. I was trying to find something that we don't typically play. We play Fat Lip and stuff. And right now, I've actually been listening to a lot of podcasts about skate punk and pop punk. I think you listened to it with me yesterday on the way home.
1: Well, no, it was on. I wasn't listening to it. There's two different things between actively listening and it being background noise in my life.
2: And they were saying that them, so Sum 41 and Green Day, were the only two bands that really came out of the pop punk era with massive success to live beyond being pop punk.
1: Yeah, I remember hearing the part about how some of the newer bands like them were too poppy to be real punk because the real punk people were like dissing them.
2: Yeah.
1: But they did survive and they went on to kind of evolve to this pop punk style.
2: Yeah, and I'm actually going to look up when we're playing this song, so Makes No Difference by Sum 41. Part of the podcast, they were talking about the Warped Tour.
1: Yep, I remember it.
2: Right? Do you remember the Warped Tour?
1: Yeah.
2: Do you remember who sponsored it?
1: No, probably CFNY.
2: No.
1: No?
2: Well,
1: okay. That was a radio station in Toronto.
2: That was a radio station in Toronto, but they were part of it. They sponsored it when it came here, part of the event, but it was the Vans Warped Tour.
1: Oh, was it?
2: Yeah, for 14 years.
1: Oh.
2: I'm going to see how long the tour went on for, but they were the sponsor, the key sponsor for 14 years. I mean, Vans is such an iconic in that whole skater, skateboy.
1: Oh, I know. You have them in every color.
2: Yeah.
1: Literally every color.
2: All right, we're going to stop talking
1: about your
2: shoes. We'll move on to, because now I'm into Adidas right now again. So we'll talk a little Sum 41. Here we go.

0: Ba-ba-ba-bum.
1: That is also a very high energy good song. I like that a lot.
0: Absolutely. So what did we just learn while we were on break?
1: We learned that the Warped Tour is this weekend.
0: It's back.
1: It's back.
0: So it went from 1995 to 2019. And then it came back in 2025 for its 30th anniversary. And tomorrow night in Montreal. It's one of the stops on the tour.
1: It's
0: Friday
1: very cool.
0: and Saturday.
1: If you check out their website.
0: Their website is sick.
1: It looks like it would have been from the 90s. And I'm sure that's intentional. Because when he called it up, I said, is that like a retro website? Yeah. Or like the old one? I guess there probably wasn't even websites back then.
0: It's crazy.
1: But I guess it's made to look that way. Which yeah. made me look, so it's been successful.
0: Yeah, I mean, I don't even know what they...
1: Oh, it's in going to Orlando.
0: Yeah, it's going...
1: It's very cool. I like that a lot. We don't have time to explore this website right now, but I quite like it.
0: Yeah, it's got Orlando, it's got Montreal, Washington, Orlando, Mexico City, and Long Beach.
1: Oh, very cool.
0: Oh, yeah.
1: That would be really fun to just do the road trip to follow it around everywhere.
0: Well...
1: Maybe when we promote ourselves from the workplace, we'll do that.
0: Okay, well, here, look... Just 1 second.
1: Okay.
0: September, so August 21st, 22nd, Montreal. September 12th and 13th in Mexico City. November 14th and 15th. I could be going to Orlando. Just saying. And then next year, June in Washington, and then in Long Beach in July next year. I got things I'm going to do.
1: Okay.
0: All right.
1: Moving on from that.
0: Okay. I'm just saying.
1: Yeah, I know, but you said it already, and then you said it again.
0: I know. I'm crazy like that.
1: Yeah, you are. Okay, let's do our weekend wrap-up, because as I said, I have to leave in 15 minutes.
0: Okay.
1: So before you jump into it, though, can we acknowledge that you did your new trivia event on Tuesday night?
0: We did.
1: And it was really great.
0: It was crazy. It was so much fun.
1: So it is now called Totally Trivia Tuesdays, and it is not just music trivia, and it is at Kelsey's on Gardner's Road from 7:30 to 9:30 most Tuesday nights, just not this one because we're going to Bryan Adams.
0: It's
1: going to
0: be hit and miss for a couple of weeks until we get things organized.
1: Well,
0: let's be fair.
1: No, until we get our life sorted because
0: that's what I said, until
1: the
0: we
1: next
0: get it
1: one
0: organized.
1: Is September 1st.
0: Yes, we're there for September 1st, then we're going to miss the 8th. Because I'm out of town, mm-hmm. and then we'll be back on the 15th.
1: Okay,
0: and continue every week
1: until we go on vacation
0: in October.
1: Yes,
0: but we'll keep you posted.
1: It was really fun.
0: Facebook. It's gonna be a lot of fun. We did music question trivia.
1: Yep.
0: Which was great. People said it was a little tougher than they thought, but they learned so much.
1: Yeah, it was interesting.
0: Like, you know, the fact that Bohemian Rhapsody and Hey Jude both used the same piano for recording the song. Stuff like that, like some really cool facts. Taylor Swift finally beat Don McLean's American Pie for the longest song. It held the record since 1972 until 2025 when that song came out. There were so many cool, interesting facts.
1: So it was a music question round, traditional trivia,
0: yep.
1: and then general knowledge trivia.
0: You got it.
1: And then a Name That Tune round.
0: Yeah.
1: Which was really fun. We got great feedback. People really enjoyed it.
0: Fun prizes,
1: food
0: gift
1: was great.
0: Cards.
1: Kelsey's was a great environment.
0: Yeah. And then tonight we've got...
1: Tonight we're at Spearhead.
0: Spearhead. I mean, I love Spearhead. This is going to be great. So tonight is a little different than normal. So one of our longtime players is leaving, unfortunately. He's moving out east.
1: Good for him, though.
0: Yeah. He's retired and he's moving out east. I guess he's doing exactly what he wanted to do.
1: Okay.
0: So he's moving to Nova Scotia to retire. So in honor of him, all of his friends from his table, there's going to be 14 of them at their table tonight. They've asked me to play some head-to-heads. And what we're going to do is, and I'll read it off.
1: Does he know this or are you giving it away?
0: No.
1: He's listening.
0: Oh, he knows. He's
1: okay.
0: Well aware.
1: Okay.
0: So the easy rules. Challenging team gets 3 seconds of a song. If they miss it, then the other team gets 10 seconds. The next song gets 3 seconds, but it switches back and forth. And the winner for the first 3 songs, so it's a head-to-head for best out of 3, gets a $10 Timmy's card from their team. So that's nice.
1: Mm-hmm.
0: So we've got a country round, a rap round, an 80s pop, a 70s rock, an 80s rock kind of keyboard intros, a 90s and 2000s metal round, another metal round.
1: That's a lot.
0: There's 11 rounds.
1: And you're going to try and do this and 4 rounds of trivia?
0: I'm probably only going to get 3 rounds of trivia mixed in.
1: I think you're not going to get 4 rounds.
0: Yeah, then they've got a Christmas in August round, a 2000s pop, a 70s potpourri, and then a Taylor Swift round.
1: Oh, boy. Okay, I know a few people who'll be putting their hands up for that one.
0: Oh, yeah. So, and gift cards and stuff. So, yeah, it's going to be a lot of fun tonight.
1: Okay.
0: And then our regular rounds for tonight, geez, I didn't even get that out yet because I was trying to find the other stuff. So, for tonight, We've got songs that start with O.
1: Okay, we're at O.
0: Songs with stuttering in it.
1: Yep, you were doing that yesterday.
0: And then Mike's round. So Mike actually put in a redemption round because he did a round a couple of years back. Mike, if you're listening, it was terrible. Terrible. So
1: there was a round our daughter submitted once, right? Once as well that everyone didn't like.
0: Yeah, so, but that's fine.
1: That'd be fun.
0: Yeah, it's, and so we're going to get probably three of the four rounds in, plus all these head-to-heads and some prizes and, you know, stuff that we give away. It's going to be a busy night.
1: Sunny night on
0: the
1: Spearhead
0: patio. Lots of people
1: have
0: already made reservations. I've got some big reservations, 8s, 10s, 14 for their team. So lots of stuff going on. What about you? What are you doing?
1: Well, you mean in general or for the weekend? I'll do it quicker than he does it. So tomorrow night we have plans with friends and then you're doing Into the Darkness. Hopefully you're doing it live tomorrow.
0: I am doing it live.
1: 2 a.m.
0: 2 a.m.
1: Fantastic.
0: Yes.
1: And then Saturday you are DJing a wedding. I am actually emceeing a local event at the Tet Center. So it is the All Women's Entrepreneurs Circuit. They are doing AWEC is what it's called. And they are doing actually an entrepreneur pitch contest this year. And I'm one of the judges and the coaches for the contestants. And I'm also the MC for this event on Saturday.
0: Yikes.
1: So I am doing that for most of the day Saturday. I'm going to squeeze a showing in there later in the afternoon / evening for some new clients. Sunday, I think we're going to try and go to the trailer.
0: It's on the calendar.
1: We made a date. We're going to go to the boat in the trailer because that boat has not been out of the water yet this
0: year.
1: We
0: have not been on the water
1: with
0: the boat.
1: It's in the water. It's just sitting there waiting for somebody to start it.
0: It sure is.
1: So that's mostly what's going on. We should probably pop back some music before people tune us out.
0: Yeah.
1: And what do you have lined up next?
0: I have a cover done by Nickelback, Brantley Gilbert, and Josh Ross live in Nashville, and it's a cover of Copperhead Road.
1: Oh, I want to hear this.
0: Yeah, yeah, it's really cool.
1: All right.
0: I was looking for some interesting stuff by Nickelback, so trying to squeeze into Nickelback. Here we go.

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1: Anything that says belly in their commercial.
2: I know, you like things in your belly.
1: I do.
2: That's good.
1: Yeah, no, it's, and I know they're a huge sponsor of the football as well. They're a really big part of the station and stuff. I've never been there.
2: Okay, well, I'll go with you.
1: Yeah, oh no, me too. I'm happy to go.
2: Anywhere that's going to fill your belly?
1: Fill up my belly. Put jelly in my belly.
2: Okay, I am going to jet because I have to be somewhere in 18 minutes. And I want to make sure that I am early. So I'm going to leave you all with Terry. And I do hope that everyone has a fantastic weekend. Enjoy all of the hip celebrations and enjoy the last few weekends of summer. And he's going to keep this out till close at 5 o'clock. Thank you.
1: All right, well, we'll keep things rolling here. I got a little honeymoon suite. I was getting a little nostalgic as well. So little stay in the light honeymoon suite. I was thinking about lasers and some cool stuff.

remember the first time I saw these guys perform at Canada's Wonderland. It was pretty wild. They have big beach balls they put out, and they laser. It was the first time I'd actually probably even seen lasers. They had these massive green lasers coming out of the stage just behind the band, and the lasers looked like waves with all the fog and everything going on, these big green and red lasers. It was such a wild show. And then they started playing the song Wave Babies. So I thought that was the wildest thing I'd ever seen. So it was great. But now I'm going to keep things rolling. I've got a few more songs I want to get in here before we call it a day. The next one is Ashley McIsaac. I love this guy. He is pure Canadiana as far as I'm concerned. And here we go, a little Sleepy Maggie.

again, I remember when that guy came out, and that whole thing just started with Ashley McIsaac. The whole kind of fiddle thing, the whole fiddle game came out, and in the late 90s, and we were getting a ton of their music to be played on different clubs around the city in Toronto and stuff. So I really enjoyed listening to Ashley McIsaac back in the day. And I don't even know what he's doing anymore. Like, he's from Nova Scotia originally, right? He began his career as a violinist, releasing his album How Are You Today in 95. So right then, which included that song

fact that we're just doing all Canadiana and stuff that I really like. So I'm going to play a little Eyes of a Stranger, the Paolas. I haven't heard this song in a long time. So I'm going to sneak this one in, and then I got a little Bryan Adams to end things off.

All right, I'm going to have to cut this one short because I want to talk about the band a little bit here. So I'm going to cut this one short, and then I'm going to be able to sneak in my Brian Adams right at the end. But this song here goes back to 1982. Like I said, the Paolas, their first album didn't do too much, but this song from the album No Stranger to Danger got them a Juno Award single for Eyes of a Stranger. It also got them multiple Juno Awards, and including Most Promising Group. Unfortunately, they didn't stay together very long. They broke up in 1988, got to back together in 2003 for a couple of years, but then they split up again. Anyway, I'm going to end things off here today with a little Brian Adams, because we're going to see him, and we'll talk about him next week on our show. But anyway, guys, have a great

0: Good evening. It is 5 p.m. on Thursday, August 20th, and you're tuned in to CFRC 101.9 FM, broadcasting from Lower Carruthers Hall on Queen's Campus in Kingston, Ontario. I'm CFRC's broadcast journalist, Christina Laurie, and this is Kingston Currents, your weekly roundup of the latest Limestone local news. CFRC's news programming is brought to you by the generous support of the Community Radio Fund of Canada under the Local Journalism Initiative, Queen's University Career Services, and for our podcast, Smith Engineering at Queen's University. Coming up in today's episode, an update on collective bargaining between Queen's University and the Queen's University Faculty Association after a strike vote last week. What to expect from the city's Forever Hip event series this weekend? A call for feedback on how the city engages the community when implementing housing solutions, and more. Plus, your weather and traffic report for this upcoming weekend and a few events to keep on your radar from CFRC's events calendar. Without further delay, let's dive in. Queen's University faculty have voted overwhelmingly in favor of a strike mandate as negotiations between the Queen's University Faculty Association and the university continue. CUFA represents about 1,400 faculty, librarians, and archivists at Queen's University. Representatives of Queen's and CUFA have been bargaining since May, after their previous collective agreement expired at the end of June. After more than 40 days of bargaining without a new agreement, CUFA held a strike vote between August 11th and 14th. 83% of voting members supported strike action if necessary. CUFA president and professor of electrical and computer engineering, Karen Rudy, says this sends a clear message.
1: 83% of the members who voted yes to a strike, and we also had a really excellent turnout for the strike vote. So our members are... And it was a fairly short window we had to organize the strike vote. So we made a decision to hold a strike vote, and not long after we had the strike vote in the middle of summer when lots of people are away. So I would say this is an overwhelming message saying that they are not happy with the state of bargaining.
0: CUFA says its priorities include greater faculty participation in key academic decisions, fair workloads, job security and pay equity for precarious faculty, and salary increases that keep pace with inflation. One example of participation in decision-making CUFA is seeking to have codified is inclusion in appointing senior leadership.
1: For example, like the provost or a vice provost or a dean, when any of those people are hired and there's like a search committee for that or an appointments committee, one of the things we're requesting is that at least 50% of the members of that appointment committee come from CUFA. And CUFA is the bargaining, we bargain for all professors, librarians, and archivists at Queen's. So if you think about it, essentially, you know, a dean or the provost, as an example, they determine in many ways a lot of the key academic decision-making at the university. And we're saying that since, for example, professors are the ones in the classroom and carrying out the mission of the university, teaching and research, as our librarians and archivists, we should have, at the very least, you know, 50% of a say in who is actually being appointed to make those decisions. So that's an example of a proposal, let's say, that we've put forth, having 50%, to which we've had no movement back. So it's not like the university said, well, we don't like the idea of 50%, how about 40% of your members? So in theory, there could be zero faculty members on such a committee. And I'm not saying the university would do that, but that's exactly what we want encoded. We want it encoded that it should be for these key decision-making committees, we should have a voice at the table.
0: Another specific issue CUFA is raising is the working conditions of term adjunct faculty. Rudy says some term adjuncts don't have the same job security, benefits, or access to office space as other faculty.
1: Continuing adjuncts have a kind of job security. Term adjuncts do not. So the thing is that because term adjuncts are really depending on just whatever courses they are handed to teach, and it could be one, it could be five, it could be, you know, seven courses, however many, their livelihood as professors at the university is very precarious, for one thing. There are rules around when a term adjunct qualifies to teach a course a second time, and when if they've taught a courses, you know, enough times, they qualify to get continuing adjunct status. So part of the equity there is that term adjuncts should be, you know, paid at such a rate that it's not like there's an underclass of professors at Queen's and it becomes advantageous to just have, you know, the underclass teach because we don't have to offer them, for example, term adjuncts do not have, are not part of our pension plan. They do not necessarily have the same medical benefits. They may not have an office. So if you're trying to do your job at Queen's as a professor and you're a term adjunct and students want to meet with you after class, you might not have an office on campus. That's not something you have to have. So that's the kind of equity we mean for those more precarious members.
0: CUFA is also pushing for higher salary increases. Rudy says the union's current offer is below inflation and below settlements at several other universities.
1: In terms of compensation, I can tell you that for other universities like Brock, Laurentian, Toronto, Nipissing, there's a number of others that have negotiated collective agreements in the recent, like in around 2025, and those agreements go till, let's say, 2027, 28, 29. So projecting for the next three, four years, they all have compensation at a rate of 2% or more per year, with many of them being 3 and 4% increases. And if you take the rate of inflation, 1% a year, so the current offer on the table is 1% in the first year of our contract, 1% in the second year, 1.25% in the third year, that is completely below, you know, inflation and completely below what all these other universities have been offered. So that's not a reasonable offer.
0: In a recent release, CUFA says discussions with the university have remained respectful, but have, quote, largely ceased being collaborative.
1: It has been respectful and collegial, but essentially, you know, we are quick to turn around our counterproposal. So if the university makes a proposal, we read it seriously. Our bargaining team, sorry, when I say we, I mean our bargaining team, to respond back and to say, you know, to give reasons if we reject something, here's why we can't agree to this, here's our counteroffer. And it's that same thing that's not, it's happening a little bit with some things, but it's not happening with everything. It's not that they're coming back quickly and saying, okay, here's why we can't agree. It's just a kind of no on many things, like no on the number of people you want, the percent of people you want on, let's say, a dean search committee. Not a reasoning why, or no, you know, one of our proposals was that any decision around what's called personnel decisions. So a decision of whether you should be, you know, fired or promoted should be made by a human and not, for example, an automated like AI or some automated system. And I think they did agree in principle, like, of course, we would have a human make that decision, but have not been willing to have that encoded in our collective agreement.
0: The university's last public statement, issued August 6th, says negotiations remain professional and constructive. The university says both conciliation and a strike vote are common parts of the collective bargaining process, and that there are periods of progress as well as more challenging discussions. Queen says the parties are currently working with a conciliation officer and that the university remains committed to reaching a fair, renewed collective agreement through respectful dialogue. A strike by CUFA members would be the first in Queen's University history. Rudy says that the union hopes it doesn't come to that.
1: We have never had a strike of CUFA members. And, you know, it is my hope that we won't have a strike. But as our strike vote has indicated, our members are willing to go on strike if the executive authorized it, you know, if we got to a point where it was not really possible to get a fair and reasonable collective agreement.
0: For students, a strike could mean disruption to classes and university operations. However, a strike would not be in the very near future. For now, CUFA says it intends to continue bargaining with more dates scheduled into September. Before we get into more local news, let's take a look at your weather and traffic report for the rest of the week.
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0: Starting with your weather forecast, tonight we're expecting partly cloudy skies with fog patches developing overnight and a low of 11 degrees. Looking ahead to this weekend, Friday starts with some cloud and fog patches before becoming sunny with a high of 25 and a humidex of 28. Friday night will be clear with a low of 13. Saturday will be sunny and warmer with a high of 27. Clouds move in on Saturday night with a 60% chance of showers and a low of 17. Sunday looks cloudy with a 60% chance of showers and a high of 21. And Sunday night stays cloudy with a 40% chance of showers and a low of 14. Now looking at the roads for your Thursday evening commute, King Street West remains reduced to one lane in each direction between Country Club Drive and Front Road for sanitary and water main work. Expect delays and watch for lane shifts and reduced speed limits. Taylor Kidd Boulevard and Collins Bay Road also have ongoing paving work, with motorists advised to expect delays. Downtown, Market Street is closed between Ontario and King Street East for the Forever Hip event series, with that closure continuing through Sunday afternoon. And King Street East between Clarence and Brock closes at 5 p.m. tonight, remaining closed until 11 p.m. also for the Forever Hip events. Other ongoing closures include Aberdeen Street between Johnson and William, Berry Street near Queen, and Princess Street between Frontenac and Division, all for construction. Cranbrook Street remains closed between Lakeview Avenue and Days Road for pedestrian improvements. South Bartlett is closed between Victoria and Smith Street for facade restoration. And Leroy Grant Drive is closed between John Kender Boulevard and Elliott Avenue for roadway rehabilitation. Norman Rogers Drive remains closed between Sir John A. Macdonald Boulevard and Van Order Drive for roadway rehabilitation. And Sydenham Street remains closed to through traffic between Princess and Queen for the Sydenham Street community space. Looking ahead to Friday, the Kingston Greek Fest begins at 3 p.m., with Johnson Street closed between Bagot Street and Wellington Street from 3 p.m. Friday through noon Sunday. The Forever Hip closure on King Street East returns Saturday at 5 p.m., running until 6 a.m. Sunday. And finally, on Sunday, the LaSalle Causeway will be fully closed from 6 a.m. to 10 p.m. to vehicles, cyclists, and pedestrians, while the main marine navigation channel is temporarily opened. Plan an alternate route if you're crossing between Kingston and the East End. That's your weather and traffic report for this evening. Now let's turn back to more local news. In a message directly from the City of Kingston, the city is reminding residents and visitors to plan ahead as the Forever Hip event series gets underway downtown this week. In a release, the city says thousands of people are expected to gather at Springer Market Square from Thursday through Saturday, as the community marks the 10th anniversary of the Tragically Hip's final hometown concert. The city says the events are free and will go ahead rain or shine. Thursday night features Rockin' in the Square with Choir, Choir, Choir, and performances from Kingston musicians running from 7 until 10 p.m. Friday brings Forever Hip in the Square from noon to 5, followed by a free screening of Long Time Running at 8. And Saturday night, there will be a free CBC rebroadcast of the Tragically Hip, a national celebration at 7. The city is encouraging people to plan for the weather, bring things like water, sunscreen, hats, and umbrellas, and says updates will be posted if thunderstorms or extreme weather affect the events. For the evening screenings, attendees are encouraged to bring lawn chairs or blankets. Seating will be first come, first served with a designated accessible seating area. The city is also encouraging people to leave the car at home if possible and use public transit or active transportation. Springer Market Square is about a 7-minute walk from the downtown transit transfer station, and free park and ride options are available around the city. If you are driving, parking lots and garages are within walking distance of the square. Accessible parking spaces will be available first come, first served on Clarence Street between King and Ontario Streets. And a quick traffic note, Market Street will be closed from August 19th through the 23rd for event setup and tear down. The city says additional road closures around Springer Market Square will also be in place during the Thursday and Saturday events. So if you're heading downtown for Forever Hip this week, the city's message is simple. Plan ahead, expect crowds and road closures, and give yourself some extra time to get there. The City of Kingston is looking for people to work at voting locations during this fall's municipal election. In a release, the city says it's hiring deputy returning officers, machine operators, and greeters and demonstrators for voting locations across Kingston.
2: Voting days are October 16th and 17th from 9 a.m. to 7 p.m. and October 26th from 9 a.m. to 9 p.m. The city says people with customer service and computer skills are strongly encouraged to apply, and previous election experience isn't required. Applicants must be legally entitled to work in Canada. Positions pay between $220 and $249, depending on the role. Successful applicants will also have to complete an in-person training session at City Hall between September 28th and October 15th. The deadline to apply is September 8th. The city says elections office staff will contact successful applicants in September with their assignments. You can find the position descriptions and apply through the City of Kingston's elections website. The city is asking residents for input on how it communicates and engages with the community when housing solutions are proposed in neighborhoods. This feedback period runs from August 19th to September 21st. The review follows a motion from City Council earlier this year to look at how the city engages residents on housing solutions and identify opportunities to improve that process. The city says it's looking for feedback from housing and homelessness service providers, people with lived experience, neighbors of recent housing projects, and anyone else interested in the issue. Residents can complete a short survey online by September 21st, and the city will also hold an informal drop-in information session at the Invista Center on September 16th from 6 to 7:30 p.m. The city says residents can also review draft recommendations, existing policies and procedures, and examples of best practices from other Canadian municipalities through Get Involved Kingston. Feedback collected will be included in a report going to council and will be considered when looking at future changes to how the city engages the community. Residents can also send comments or questions by email to getinvolvedkingston@cityofkingston.ca or subscribe to project updates through Get Involved Kingston. The city's Director of Communications and Customer Service, J.C. Kenny, says the goal is to make sure any improved approach reflects the needs of the community. And continuing with housing in Kingston, the city has also published a summary of public feedback that will help shape its next 10-year housing and homelessness plan. In a release this week, the city says more than 700 people took part in public engagement this spring, including residents, housing and support service providers, elected officials, municipal staff, and people with lived experience. The city says several key themes emerged from that feedback. They include the need for more housing supply, particularly supportive and affordable housing, greater access to wraparound supports, and a focus on preventing homelessness and helping people maintain stable housing. Participants also highlighted the need for case-specific solutions, better evaluation to support evidence-based decisions, and stronger advocacy and public engagement. The city's manager of affordable housing, Kelly Black, says the public engagement summary will help ensure the updated plan reflects the changing needs of the community while aligning with current provincial priorities. The city says staff and the BEAM group, which was hired to help develop the plan, are continuing that work. A draft of the 10-year plan is expected to go before the Housing and Homelessness Advisory Committee in September, before eventually coming to council for consideration. The city says feedback that falls outside the scope of the 10-year plan will also be considered for other housing and homelessness initiatives. The full public engagement report is available through Get Involved Kingston. Before we wrap up this evening, I'm going to run through your weekend forecast, a roundup of just some of the events Kingston has to offer to finish off your week. If you're looking to head out after tonight's show, at 6 o'clock there's Paint by Numbers at the KFPL Central Branch. Then at 7, Springer Market Square gets the Forever Hip treatment with Rockin' in the Square Hip Edition. There's also a Forever Hip in the Square screening at 8 p.m. If trivia is more your thing, you've got plenty of choices at 7. Music trivia at Something in the Water, plus trivia at Riverhead and Spearhead. You can also head to the Queen's Family Night at the Elbow Lake Environmental Education Center, or try your luck at Drag Bingo at Daft Brewing. Later tonight, there's karaoke at Jersey's at 8:30, karaoke at The Buckle at 9, and the weekly urban music social at La Vida Bistro at 9:30. Tomorrow on Friday morning, Greek Fest 2026 gets underway at the Greek Orthodox Church at 11 a.m. At 12:30, you can practice your Spanish with Spanish conversation sessions at Sydenham Street, between Princess and Queen. At 6, the Tet Center hosts the Quick and Cute Scrapbook and Card Class. Then at 7, it's Kickin' a Country at the City Hall Amphitheater. And Friday night, you can keep the party going with Friday Night Karaoke at the Buckle or Karaoke Night at Daft Brewing, both at 9. Saturday starts with the Kingston Public Market at Springer Market Square, running from 8:30 to 5. At 10, you can find your rhythm with finding rhythm and community through Afro dance at the Tet Center. There's also the Gananoque Craft Market at Town Hall from 10 to 4, plus the Handmade Market at the Kingston Restore parking lot. At 11, head to the City Hall Amphitheater for chef demos with Aquaterra. Fantasy fans can spend much of the day at the Spire, where the Ironwood Fantasy Fair gets underway at 11. Then at 12:30, if you're looking for some live music, Saturday Sessions takes over Confederation Park. Saturday evening is a big one. At 7 p.m., Springer Market Square hosts a concert viewing party of The Tragically Hip, a national celebration. There's also line dancing at The Buckle and the Ironwood Fantasy Soiree at The Spire, both at 7. Sunday morning starts with the Memorial Center Farmers Market running from 9 until 2. At 10, you've got two options to enjoy the morning: yoga by the water at the Malting Tower or yoga in Battery Park. Then at 11, it's jazz brunch at the Black Dog. And Sunday night, karaoke takes over both the Merchant and the Toucan, both starting at 9. That's a wrap on your weekend forecast. Once again, that was just some of the events and concerts coming up this weekend in the region. 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That is all things current in Kingston for this week. 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
5: 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Welcome to The Thal Project. I'm your host, Saya the Jaffer. The Thal Project is a mini-series that explores Thal, also known as lentils or legumes, and the rich and diverse ways that people of the South Asian diaspora cook it. Today I welcome Rina Kukreja, an activist scholar filmmaker who studies migration. She teaches me Giawali Chana Dal, a Punjabi recipe, alongside sharing her reflections about filmmaking, Thal, and memory.
6: Hi, my name is Rina Kukreja, and I am a South Asian immigrant to Canada, settler, of course. And I'm going to make Giawali Chana Dal, which is actually a Punjabi recipe eaten during the summer months in Punjab.
5: Where did you grow up?
6: I grew up in Delhi, but my family traveled around different parts of India. My mother came from Lahore. She always saw herself as a Lahoria. And my father was from Patiala in Punjab. So both of them were Punjabis, but from different sides of the border. And their cooking styles also varied, so it was interesting. We're going to begin by pre-soaking the chana dal, which, remember, when you're going and buying chana dal, don't end up buying split peas, but buy the regular labeled chana dal because it makes a big difference. And ideally, you pre-soak the chana dal overnight. If you are stretched for time, just heat up water in a kettle and then let it soak for a couple of hours. And if that's also not possible, we just increase the cooking time.
5: So I see that you have already soaked the chana dal.
7: dal, which is great.
6: Mm-hmm. So I soaked up 1.5 cups of chana dal yesterday night. So it's had a good soak of 10 hours. And I'm just going to rinse it out again with fresh water. At this moment, I've also put it in a pressure cooker because today I'm going to use pressure cooker. That's what I grew up with in India. And all families, including mine, used to use pressure cooker.
7: My mom still uses one.
6: I love it. We're just going to give a rinse to the pre-soaked chana dal to make sure it's all cleared out. Here you go. As you can see, the color of the water slightly changed with the pre-soak. And I'm going to do one more swirl just because it's very satisfying to do that. I do it with hand. I wash my hands before, so I'm a very hands-on person. There you are. And I'm just going to add water, which will be then used for final cooking.
7: How much water are we adding?
6: For 1.5 cups, I would add 1 liter of water. You can always reduce the water by putting it on heat once it's boiling. But if you don't put enough water, the chana dal will burn. For today, I went and bought 2 small bottle gold squash. When you're buying this, you'll see it in what is labeled as an ethnic produce section. God, I really hate that labeling. These are long squash that are green, light green in color. When you're buying them, buy the tender ones that are small. And when you press them in the middle, they should be firm. You will find a difference in buying the small tender ones that are firm, unlike the bigger ones, because when you cut them, the flesh inside is a bit drier. And let me just cut one here. You can see the juice coming out almost immediately.
7: Yes. Yeah.
6: Right? And that means it's fairly fresh, so it'll have lesser cooking time. And I will begin by peeling this. I grew up peeling it with a grater or a knife. This recipe, chana dal with the ghee, is a very popular one in Punjab, and it's eaten by almost every family. I've worked in Punjab, so I've worked with Dalit families, I've worked with poor farming families, and I've also gone to homes of people who were upper class. And this dal actually cuts across all class and caste barriers. It's very simple. It's made with very humble ingredients. Chana dal is not expensive, and bottle gourd is also very inexpensive. And it is something that people make for hot summer afternoons to be eaten just simply. So I've just peeled off the bottle gourd and I've cut it into a half longitudinally, and then made long strips, maybe 1 centimeter each, because this bottle gourd allowed me to make 3 long strips. And then I make small pieces, roughly around maybe 1 centimeter each. You can see how thin they are.
7: Yeah, they're quite small pieces.
6: Yeah. Ultimately, it's the blending of the taste of the dal with the gourd and the ghee and the jeera tempering is what brings the whole dish together. So I'm not too fussy about whether you've cut it in the right size or the shape. It's how long a cooking time you're going to give it. Another thing what I would do while I'm cutting this, just before cutting this, I would actually start up the pressure cooker, warming up the chana dal, because normally I would like the chana dal to come to a boil before I add the bottle gourd. And normally I do it for 3-4 minutes so that the chana dal has time to cook a bit on its own. Chana dal is a bit tricky, right? Because when we buy it from the supermarket, we are never sure how old it is. And the staleness of it matters in terms of how quickly it cooks. The older it is, the longer it takes to cook. It's something that is extremely popular, as I said, amongst the Punjabis. If you go on the net, you'll find lots of variations. I am making a very simple and standard variation with no extensive tadka or tempering of tomatoes or onions, because it is meant for summers. And in summer, when the temperature is reaching 42 or 44, you don't want your stomach to be held back by a heavy, spicy meal. The dal in itself is quite sweet when it comes together. It's not spicy. We just use turmeric and salt. And if you want, a couple of chili peppers that can be added towards the end, and maybe a couple of cloves if you want to add. And that's about it. Again, it's cooked by almost everyone and it's served simply with rice or with roti, thick rotis. If you go to a dhaba or an eatery, then obviously they'll try to elevate it. It's a dish that you would not normally find in restaurants because it is not considered hot cuisine.
7: So you mentioned that you spent time in Punjab with farmers and other communities. What were you doing there? Like, when I first met you, I knew you as a documentary filmmaker, and now I also know you as an associate professor at Queen's in Global Development Studies. But I wonder if you want to talk a bit about that trajectory and some of the work you've done historically.
6: I mean, my early career was as a filmmaker, as a documentary filmmaker, and I worked primarily with rural communities. I began by working on gender issues, understanding the intersection of caste with patriarchy and how that oppressed and exploited lower caste women. And that obviously took me to some parts of India more than others, just because of my language familiarity and the kind of work I was doing with the UN at that time. Because I was working with Dalit or low caste families, I would stay with them and be invited to meals, and that's got me introduced to different ways of cooking, different foods, which obviously haven't been recorded because most of the food recipes are done by upper caste, upper class folks, except just in the recent years, there's a changing trend. That's what took me around. It also introduced me to differences in cooking, which was lovely. And I was very appreciative of how people would open their homes and their heart and share food with me and cook sometimes with me. So in my work as an academic, but also continuing my whole interest as a filmmaker, past few years I've been working with migrant men, particularly South Asian migrant men. And it's taken me across to Greece, to Portugal, and to Italy. And because I'm middle-aged with white hair and lots of wrinkles, the men who are younger see me as a maternal figure, an absent mother figure. And we've had these amazing cooking sessions with them because, again, these are encounters that are long duration. I don't stay with them, but I live close to them and we cook and have meals together. So we've actually made this dal, the ghee chana dal, once, and it was with a group of Pakistani young men. And it was interesting, they were telling me the variation that they added garlic, and I was arguing, no garlic, my mom's from Lahore, she would never do that. Well, you know, one of the young guys said, well, times have changed, garlic would be interesting. And I laughed and I said, yes, you know, that's how recipes evolve. And it would be lovely to bond over recipes, to have them reminiscence about how they were missing their mom's food. And actually, one of the photo voice that I ended up doing with South Asian migrant men in Greece actually started with one of the young men sending me a message with a photograph on WhatsApp and saying, I made this biryani. And, you know, he sent me a picture first and I wrote back saying, ye kya, what is it? And he said, it's my mom's biryani, I recreated it. And I called him up immediately. He was so proud of it. And he said, when I get married, I'm going to cook this meal, it's really perfect. And when you come back to Athens, I'm going to make it for you. And that started me to do this exhibition to break down the stereotypes we have, the Islamophobic stereotypes we have of the demonic male other. But here I was seeing another dimension of the men who were really lonely, who were craving food. Food is understood, especially by migration scholars, as a sensory nostalgic trigger. Cooking brings you closer to your home that you're missing. The smells, the cutting, all of those are evocative of home and they create bonding. And that was really lovely. And over a period of time, many of the men shared recipes and desires of what they would cook for their future brides. And that was really touching. And also, I think a couple of them got residency and they went back and I asked them, what did you cook? They said, we cooked our mom's chicken curry or paratha. And they were shocked because growing up in rural homes, men often would not cook because the hearth is seen as a female preserve, but here were these men who had become very fluent in cooking because of the very fact of their migrating alone as single men and not having family reunification. Yeah. So there were these kind of, what I would say, very neat subversions happening.
7: Thank you so much for sharing that. That's so beautiful. And when my dad migrated to Canada in the 70s, he did at that time migrate alone. He actually taught my mom how to cook.
6: Really?
7: He was cooking for himself, and then he taught her to cook the way he wanted to eat.
6: Oh, that's interesting.
7: And then, and, you know, he still does cook a little bit, but mostly my mom for my whole life. She was the one who did most of the cooking for sure.
6: Well, that's cool. My mom and dad loved food, and they both loved cooking. And when I was growing up, they would say, "Rina, fall in love with a guy who has the same kind of love for food, because if you find a partner who doesn't have a passion for food, you're sunk. The marriage will be on a shaky ground."
7: What good advice.
6: Yeah, it is. I like it. And I've got a foodie as my partner. So as you can see, we've just come over to the pressure cooker, and you can see the white foam is gathering on the top, and we are going to be skimming the white foam till the water boils a bit clearer. And it's only when it becomes a bit clearer that I'm going to add turmeric and cloves and salt. We'll just give it another couple of minutes. And in the meantime, normally, if I'm doing this kind of cooking, I make the zeera pulao or cumin seed pulao that accompanies this dish traditionally. So now you can see the water is boiling in the chana dal. And this is where I'm going to be skimming it off. And as you can see, Saida, the water is beginning to run clear.
7: Yeah. What drew you to documentary filmmaking?
6: Right.
7: And to the topics that you've been working with?
6: Okay, that's an interesting trajectory. So in my undergrad years, I used to go hiking. I joined a hiking club and we would go around to villages. But also remember, I come from, my father's side is a farming family. So they have roots in rural Punjab. And my mother is a displaced migrant, a refugee from the partition. So I was curious about the kind of voices that I was hearing and not seeing them reflected in the mainstream news. I've changed a lot. So at that time, I had this whole savior narrative that I'm going to train myself as a filmmaker and help people whose voices are unheard to be shared across. And that's what I started with. And I did my MFA in filmmaking and documentary filmmaking in India. And I started working on documentaries, primarily working with rural lower caste, lower class women who were struggling to find their ways, dealing with caste oppression. And then as time went on, the kind of dispossessions that they were suffering under neoliberalism. Somewhere very close to the start of my trajectory as a filmmaker came along Chandra Mohanty's, the seminal article that she published in 88, Under Western Eyes.
7: Under right? Western Eyes.
6: It just blew me away. I read that article and I said, damn, what am I going to do? The whole premise of my filmmaking was built on a very problematic construct. And it led me to reflect and then build in collaborations with the women. I've just put in 1 teaspoon of turmeric once the water has run clear. And now I'm adding a little less than a teaspoon of salt. I let it boil for 2 or 3 minutes more just to get the chana dal a bit softened. As you can see, the bottle gourd is fairly tender. And if I let it cook as it should with the chana dal for 10 minutes, once the pressure is reached, they'll become mush. So you do want to see some slight pieces that are kind of whole. Yeah, let it boil. And so I was saying, normally when I'm cooking this, I put the jeera rice to cook at the same time. You heat up a pan with ghee, add the jeera or the cumin seed, the cloves, optional, tejpatta or bay leaf, the Indian bay leaf. Let them change color, then add the rice, the pre-washed rice, 1 cup. Swirl it around in the ghee till the ghee is coated and then add water. So 1:2 proportion is what I use. Cover it. Before covering it, I add salt. Then you have 2 dishes, the main and the carb, cooking away. And you can supplement it with a raita or a yogurt dish. It can be a very simple raita with dry roasted cumin seeds ground up and added to the yogurt, which is thin, with adding a bit of water and salt and black pepper. Again, the focus is on using minimal spices that will help move your sluggish digestion process because the heat can really make you not want to eat spicy fried food. This is like a calming thing that you come to. And I have beautiful memories of coming back from school absolutely exhausted at 2 p.m. and asking mom, kya bana hai? And she would say, pulao aur ghiya wali dal, and I would just sigh in happiness because I knew the taste that was coming out. And so when Paritosh, my partner, started dating me, he also started coming to my house. He came first to my house for my mom's food, and then we fell in love. We would hear his mobile coming roughly around 2 p.m., just the time for lunch, and he had that same reaction of, chana dal, because it's simple but hits all the sweet spots. Let's go back and add the bottle gourd that has been cut to the dal. And as you can see, now the quantities of the water seems a bit less. I would add a tiny bit more water just to be cautious, half a cup, and then I cover it with a pressure cooker. If you're using a regular pot on the stove top, I would say once it comes to a boil, put a timer on for 20 minutes and then come and keep stirring it once in a while. It's building the pressure. Once the pressure comes on, you'll hear a sound, and that's when then I put the timer on.

0: be complicated?
1: I see dal as a very uncomplicated, simple dish that brings out and enhances the flavor of the lentil itself. Sometimes I like dals that have some vegetable built in, like there's a dal that we use in Punjab again, which is green moong dal with palak or spinach, which again is a fantastic combination. And if you look at it, when you add lemon juice, it helps the absorption of the iron from the spinach. Again, those are simple one meal dishes, but extremely elegant in the nuanced taste they bring. Sometimes a dish like dal makhani, that is extremely popular in restaurants, we don't make often in our homes. It's used for festive occasions, and those are richer dishes. They are like a dish. It's yeah. not an everyday dal. And if you were to ask me the range of dals I would cook as every day, I think around 40 days would go by before I would repeat any of the dal recipe. There are various combinations I use. There's another cookbook that I've really loved. It's called 1000 Recipes. It's written by an Indian origin woman who is an immigrant to North America. She has recreated some very non-mainstream dishes, dishes that I'm familiar with, like turnip and carrots cooked at home as a meal, dishes that you normally would not find in these fashionable cookbooks. It's one of my other go-to books, and it is one book that I'm going to be gifting to my daughter as she enters university.
2: That's so wonderful. What a lovely gift.
1: You can hear that the whistle's reduced.
2: Yes.

0: Now you can see the pressure's eased off. There's no more whistling. And you heard that click.
1: Yeah.
0: That means that now it's safe for me to open the pressure cooker. You can also release the pressure by using the valve here.
1: Yeah, you can see how soft the dal is.
0: Yeah, right? So it's become soft. You can see adding a bit of water was fantastic. It's not soupy, it's stewy. If you want it slightly thick, I would put the heat on and reduce it. But I think this is perfect for the moment. All I'm gonna do is now give it the tempering of ghee with jeera and then add a bit of lemon juice as an optional thing later on. And let's heat our pan. I'm heating up 2 tablespoons, I think.
1: You said 2 tablespoons.
0: So I make the ghee myself at home, so you know. Yeah.
1: How special.
0: So I have put 2 tablespoons of ghee in a pan and let it heat up. And meanwhile, I take the cumin seeds, and today I'm using a small additional tempering of red dried chili peppers, primarily because I didn't add any chili powder or chili flakes in the dal. I'm taking 2 whole chilies that are long. They are again bought from an Indian store. They are Indian chilies. One time I used Calabrian chilies that are killer hot. I nearly died. So Indian chilies sometimes are sweeter than the Calabrian ones. They're smaller, but do they carry a punch?
1: Looks like about a teaspoon and a half.
0: Yeah.
1: Of cumin.
0: I break them in half just because it's easier. It all depends on what my mind and hand wants to do at that exact moment when I have the chilies in my hand. I mean, it's such a sensorial thing holding the dried chilies. It brings back memories of learning to do this growing up, and sometimes you do it without thinking, but it all comes together. The ghee has started warming up. You can see small bubbles coming at the bottom, so you know the ghee is ready. Swirling the jeera, and then I add, I've cut them in 3. That's what my hand and my mind decided to do. And I've just raised the pan up from the fire.

0: And then we do the taste test. And then adding a bit of the lemon juice. I think we are done. And you don't want to add too much of the juice because you want the sweetness of the ghee and the dal. The chana dal, when it's cooked, is usually quite sweet. Saida, you should really taste the dal and see.
1: So refreshing and simple. But there is still some undertone of heat.
0: Slight. And the chili would be less. I mean, if you don't want the chili heat, you can always not put it.
1: Right.
0: It's totally optional.
1: It is very mild.
0: Dish. So the combination works really well with the rice, the jeera pulao and the raita, and the other side dish that I made on the side, which I learned in my 30s from my colleague's mom, and which I have grown to use and carried over in my migratory journey.
1: How beautiful.
0: Thank you
1: so much, Reena. I want us to come back to the documentary piece.
0: Yeah, Chandramohanty's article caused an earthquake in my head just as I was embarking on my filmmaking career, because I was questioning where would my voice stand and would I be appropriating people's voices and creating further visual mediatized exploitation of women from the global south. Eventually, I started involving them in decision making, right from holding gatherings, actually having them decide what was going to be the focus of each of the documentaries. Sometimes it didn't go well with the funders because I was working for UN organizations, but other times it needed some persuasion. And then having the women sit with me as we storyboarded the documentary, and sometimes they also worked with me in the field as associate camera person, audio recorder. In one of the documentaries that I ended up doing, they also worked with me as we edited the film. And sometimes they decided to not include certain stories just because they felt it would be to the detriment of their community or it did not serve the larger purpose. Very interesting and conscious decisions taken by the women, which I learned to respect. If I was not reflective, I might not have done that because I was pulled up by such silences and omissions. Learning to listen to the women, working with them, and understanding that their larger goal was very different was really important for me, especially if I wanted to work alongside and not impose my voice. That's continued even with the men. The guys decided for the photo voice, the exhibition that I did with the South Asian migrant men in Greece. And this year, I've just come back from another photo voice that I've done with Italo-Bangladeshis. These are Bangladeshi origin folks who have moved to Italy. And I worked with a group of them in the larger Veneto or the Venice area, and the same. So they chose the focus, they chose the layout and how it should flow. Whenever I'm cooking any of the dals that I grew up with, because I have moved away from my home, I moved away from my family. When I cook here in Kingston, I sometimes am transported back to memories of cooking with my family, learning to cook with my mom and her sisters, or the cooking that was done, say, in a pind or a village in Punjab, where some of the things would happen. And so again, food evokes nostalgia in different ways. It's very sensorial. The smell transports me back. Sometimes just seeing the clouds in the sky want me to make a dal, a particular dal that we would cook during a rainy season. And dals are a dense expression of how simple things can get transposed to a very elevated level of satisfaction that's very hard to sometimes tell people who think dal makhni is the only dal for India. That's about it, I'd say.
1: Thank you, Reena.
0: Oh, you're welcome.
1: Thank you for listening to The Dal Project. 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Dal is spelt D-A-A-L. The intro and exit music are excerpts from the song Creep by Lal. Thanks for tuning in.

0: 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I'm your host, Justine, and I'll be putting together a music program that's broadly indie and alternative, but also spans diverse genres, from pop to rock to folk and R&B. I've also got some fun themes up my sleeve. Once again, that's Circadian Rhythm, Fridays at 2 p.m. I hope I'll see you then.
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That is Martin Borsch. You just heard out of Edmonton, Alberta, with a new track, a new single there called Breathe 2.0. And Martin is going to be coming through Ontario at the first week of September. And I'm trying to get a show lined up here for Sunday. So if you'd like to have Martin Borsch in your house doing a house concert, then give me a call. 613-331-0509, 331-0509. You can have your very own Martin Borsch show. And that would be a fun way to start your September. Martin Borsch is known for his raw authenticity, genre-blending sound, and heartfelt lyrics. And his music includes tones of Celtic swing, folk, and EDM, even. And his themes in his songs deal with justice, the environment, and human connection. Check out more on Martin Borsch at martinborsch.bandcamp.com. Let's have another one from a release from Martin going back to the spring of last year. This is called That Was Fun. And just one moment, technical difficulty with that track. We'll have another one here. This is called What If I'm Wrong? And this one came out actually in the summer of 2024. Martin Borsch.

There is one from Martin Borsch from Edmonton, Alberta, What If I'm Wrong, which came out in the summer of 2024. And Martin is coming through Southern Ontario, playing Bowmanville on the 5th of September, and hopefully playing Kingston on the 6th. I'm trying to get a gig worked out there for Martin Borsch, so I'll announce that. If I can get that done, I'll announce it on the air next week. And it is nice to be back here with a new show. I know if you're a regular listener, you probably noticed it's been a lot of reruns over the last 6 weeks, and I apologize for not being here with new music and new show announcements and so on, but it's been a really busy summer, so there's been quite a few reruns. So it's nice to be back with you for some new programming here on Happy Town in Kingston, Ontario. And I got a CD here. This is one from Via Castello. It's going to be track number 3. It's called Expectation, from this new album called Peak Inside.

That's Via Castello. Via Castello from the album Peek Inside. And now we'll have a song from a fine duo called Rube and Rake. This is from an album from 2025, and it is called Good Time After Bad. I'll play you track 2, Pocket Picker, from this Canadian band, who are based out of Newfoundland and currently not on tour. I was just checking, but their tour dates, well, there's no tour dates to report right now on the website, but hopefully they'll be back on the road soon. Here is one called Pocket Picker.

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0: Be as the river moves along. 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
1: And you just heard one from Rube and Rake, a fine duo from Newfoundland. That's called A Pocket Picker. So tonight, there's going to be some good picking going on down at Musiki. And the show starts in about an hour and a half, an hour and 40 minutes. It's going to be Kevin Bowers of various Kingston bands, and looks like he's got a solo show going tonight at Musiki. So if you're looking for some great music tonight, head down there and have a lovely evening at the fine Musiki patio with Kevin Bowers. And here's one from Kevin Bowers and his band, Holy Wow. This track is called When the Devil Goes Blind, released just last March.

I've been warped by the rain, driven by the snow. I'm drunk and dirty, don't you know? And I'm still willing. And I was out on the road late at night. I seen my pretty Alice in every headlight. Alice, Dallas, Alice.

0: There's one there going back to 1972 with Little Feat from their album Sailing Shoes. That's called Willin'. Before that, we had a couple songs from Kingston-based artist Kevin Bowers and Holy Wow with Long Haul. And before that, We'll All Go to Heaven When the Devil Goes Blind. And tonight at 8 o'clock, Kevin from that band will be playing a solo show at Musiki. So 8 o'clock tonight at the great cafe, Musiki Cafe. We'll be right back with some music after a couple of words from the station about some great shows here and some words about some things going on in the community of Kingston and greater area. So this is going to be Jennifer Foster coming up after the break here, who's coming to Wolf Island to the hotel pretty soon. So I'll tell you about that in just a few minutes.
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And that was Toronto-based songwriter Jennifer Foster, who's going to be playing at Hotel Wolf Island on August the 21st. And that's a 6 o'clock start, and it's pay what you can to get in. So we've got another track from Jennifer Foster right here. This is called Shy. This one came out just last winter.

That's Archie Fisher with The Witch of the West Marylands off his great album, The Man with the Rhyme, that came out in 1976, and that song sounds like it could have been written 100 years or 200 years before the mid-1970s, but that was the gift of Archie Fisher to write these great ballads that sounded so much older than they were. Archie Fisher, The Man with the Rhyme. Before that, we had Ron Sexsmith with one called Ghost of a Chance. Ron Sexsmith was just in the area playing at the Hotel Wolf Island there, I guess, just last weekend, and now is in Europe, touring around in Europe a bit. And before Ron Sexsmith, we had Jennifer Foster with a couple of songs. We had one called Powerline, and then Shy. And Jennifer Foster will be performing at Hotel Wolf Island August 21st at 6 o'clock. So check that out. And that's a pay what you can show. And it's just a nice trip across to the island if you're on the mainland and just walk up the hill and you're there. So it's a very handy place to go hear music. And there's lots of great bands coming from all over the world to Hotel Wolf Island. And now we'll have some East Coast music with a band that has been nominated for Newfoundland Music's Traditional Artist of the Year, and this is Rob Lowe's Rock with their album Off the Floor, and I'm going to play Madison Jack, track number one off of this record from Rob Lowe's Rock. So here you go, here's some nice folk rock from Newfoundland for you.

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3: Good evening, fellow headbangers. I'm your host, Disheveled, and this is Power Hour. Sorry to say that I've got to start the program off on a bit of a somber note tonight, rockers and rollers. You may already know that Frank Beard, drummer of the legendary band ZZ Top, passed away this week at the age of 77. I was lucky enough to see ZZ Top here in Kansas.

Kingston on a couple of occasions. I still say Frank Beard is the best live drum sound I personally have ever seen in person. As a tribute to the fallen legend who is now in rock and roll heaven, we're going to have that little band from Texas that invented Southern rock, ZZ Top, kick off the program for us tonight. Here they are, kicking off Power Hour with She's Just Killing Me.

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3: We're back on Power Hour, and you just heard a band called Mad Wet Sea. They are, in my opinion, the best-kept secret on the Kingston music scene right now. That was One Last Breath, their lead single off their brand-new EP. They're going to be playing several shows this fall around town in support of said EP. If you get a chance to go out and see them, please take the opportunity. They are a great, great time. That was followed by German heavy metal band Accept with I'm a Rebel. And if any of you out there were listening to that song thinking, this sounds like something AC/DC would have written, that's because they did, ladies and gentlemen. That song was originally written by Bon Scott and Malcolm and Angus Young during the Highway to Hell sessions. When it went unused on the final album, they passed it off to their German label mates, and it became the third single off their debut album. Next up, a little more Canadian content for you. We're going to have Canadian heavy metal legends Anvil with Daggers and Rum here on Power Hour, CFRC 101.9 FM.

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2: Welcome back to Power Hour. 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Also, Slash's Snake Pit with Beggars and Hangers On. Next up, we've got Buck Cherry with Sorry on Power Hour.

My buddies run the show down there, and they always put on a great time for us. Closing out the program tonight, we've got definitely one of the standout rock bands of the early 2000s. This is Puddle of Mud, closing out Power Hour with Blurry. This has been Power Hour. I have been disheveled, and until next time, thank you for listening.